That was a piece by Paul Mons, Soul, Adorn Yourself with Gladness. And up next, we have a piece from the University of Texas Chamber Singers, Fairest Lord Jesus. 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

That was a piece by Stephen Starkey. We praise you and acknowledge you, O God. And up next, we have a piece from the Memphis Boy Chamber Choir, Where Shall Wisdom Be Found? 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

0: Philippians 4:4-7. Rejoice in the Lord always. Again, I will say rejoice. Let your reasonableness be known to everyone. The Lord is at hand. Do not be anxious about anything, but in everything by prayer and supplication with thanksgiving, let your requests be made known to God. And the peace of God, which surpasses all understanding, will guard your hearts and your minds in Christ Jesus.
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0: John 6, 35 through 40. Jesus said to them, I am the bread of life. Whoever comes to me shall not hunger, and whoever believes in me shall never thirst. But I said to you that you have seen me, yet you do not believe. All that the Father gives me will come to me, and whoever comes to me, I will never cast out. For I have come down from heaven not to do my own will, but the will of him who sent me. And this is the will of him who sent me, that I should lose nothing of all that he has given me, but raise it up on the last day. For this is the will of my Father, that everyone who looks on the Son and believes in him should have eternal life, and I will raise him up on the last day.
1: 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Our next piece comes from the St. Olaf Choir. Abide with me.

Good evening. This is Dan Arnold from KFUO Radio. Christ for you anytime, anywhere. That was Jesus Lead Thou On by Paul Manns. It's my pleasure to spend the next several hours with you bringing you sacred music. It's my hope that that sacred music puts a warm spot in your heart and a smile on your face. Up next, a choral fanfare by John Rutter and the Cambridge Singers.

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I hope that your walk with the Lord this Saturday evening is going well. That was Joyful, Joyful by the New England Hymns. 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

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This your boy and your brother in Christ, Flame. Right now, I am chilling on KFUO Radio. 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

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That was Holy, Holy, Holy by Carol Tornquist. 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

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My name is Callie Ann Nutt with KFUO Radio, and I'll be joining you in the next few hours of sacred music. 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

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The Lord is my shepherd.

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Anytime, anywhere.

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0: Ecclesiastes 12, 13, and 14. The end of the matter, all has been heard. Fear God and keep His commandments, for this is the whole duty of man. For God will bring every deed into judgment, with every secret thing, whether good or evil.
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0: KFUO Clayton, St. Louis now begins our broadcast day. Operating on a frequency of 850 kilohertz, KFUO is owned and operated by the Lutheran Church Missouri Synod. 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We begin this day in the name of the Father, the Son, and the Holy Spirit. 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

Good morning, everyone, and thanks so much for joining me in these last few hours of sacred music. My name is Callie Unnutt, and I will be parting with you all until a later hour, but I hope you have a wonderful and blessed rest of your day. To play me out for now, we have Concordia University, Nebraska with God Is Gone Up.

Good morning. For our daily prayer, we use the order of morning prayer found on page 235 in the Lutheran Service Book or on page 024 in the middle section of Treasury of Daily Prayer. 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

0: Greetings in Christ. I'm Pastor Squire. The New Testament reading for today is from Acts chapter 12, verses 1 through 25. About that time, Herod the king laid violent hands on some who belonged to the church. He killed James, the brother of John, with the sword. And when he saw that it pleased the Jews, he proceeded to arrest Peter also. This was during the days of unleavened bread. And when he had seized him, he put him in prison, delivering him over to four squads of soldiers to guard him, intending after the Passover to bring him out to the people. So Peter was kept in prison, but earnest prayer for him was made to God by the church. Now when Herod was about to bring him out, on that very night, Peter was sleeping between two soldiers, bound with two chains, and sentries before the door were guarding the prison. And behold, an angel of the Lord stood next to him, and a light shone in the cell. He struck Peter on the side and awoke him, saying, "Get up quickly," and the chains fell off his hands. And the angel said to him, "Dress yourself and put on your sandals." And he did so. And he said to him, "Wrap your cloak around you and follow me." And he went out and followed him. He did not know that what was being done by the angel was real, but thought he was seeing a vision. When they had passed the first and the second guard, they came to the iron gate leading into the city. It opened for them of its own accord, and they went out and went along one street, and immediately the angel left him. When Peter came to himself, he said, "Now I am sure that the Lord has sent his angel and rescued me from the hand of Herod and from all that the Jewish people were expecting." When he realized this, he went to the house of Mary, the mother of John, whose other name was Mark, where many were gathered together and were praying. And when he knocked at the door of the gateway, a servant girl named Rhoda came to answer. Recognizing Peter's voice, in her joy she did not open the gate, but ran in and reported that Peter was standing at the gate. They said to her, "You are out of your mind." But she kept insisting that it was so, and they kept saying, "It is his angel." But Peter continued knocking, and when they opened, they saw him and were amazed. But motioning to them with his hand to be silent, he described to them how the Lord had brought him out of the prison. And he said, "Tell these things to James and to the brothers." Then he departed and went to another place. Now when day came, there was no little disturbance among the soldiers over what had become of Peter. And after Herod searched for him and did not find him, he examined the sentries and ordered that they should be put to death. Then he went down from Judea to Caesarea and spent time there. Now Herod was angry with the people of Tyre and Sidon, and they came to him with one accord. And having persuaded Blastus, the king's chamberlain, they asked for peace, because their country depended on the king's country for food. On an appointed day, Herod put on his royal robes, took his seat upon the throne, and delivered an oration to them. And the people were shouting, "The voice of a god and not of a man." Immediately, an angel of the Lord struck him down, because he did not give glory to God, and he was eaten by worms and breathed his last. But the word of God increased and multiplied. And Barnabas and Saul returned from Jerusalem when they had completed their service, bringing with them John, whose other name was Mark. O Lord, have mercy on us. Thanks be to God. In many and various ways, God spoke to his people of old by the prophets. But now in these last days, he has spoken to us by his Son. Dear saints in Christ, James is the first of our Lord's apostles to die as a martyr for the gospel. Luke tells us in the Acts of the Apostles that King Herod, probably Herod Agrippa, the grandson of the Herod who ruled over Jerusalem at the time of Jesus' birth and who had ordered the murder of the children in and around Bethlehem, continued in the family business of persecuting and killing the people of God by having James, the brother of John, killed. His murderous rage was not quenched, so he also had Peter arrested and planned to do the same with him. But in his mercy and in response to the earnest prayers of God's people, our Lord sent an angel to rescue Peter from prison. Now there's certainly some comedy here in this text, with Peter not realizing what's happening, to Rhoda the servant girl not opening the gate. But there is also plenty of violence, danger, and death. This is all too familiar for the people of God, from ancient times to today. It should be no surprise, as our Lord Jesus himself had said, "If the world hates you, know that it has hated me before it hated you. He also said that the hour is coming when whoever kills you will think he is offering service to God, and they will do these things because they have not known the Father nor me. This was true for James, for Peter, for Paul, and for all the apostles. Even John, the brother of James, though he himself was not killed for his faith, he was still persecuted, exiled, and faced trials and tribulations. Still today, there are brothers and sisters in Christ throughout the world who experience trial, danger, and martyrdom because of their faith in the Lord Jesus Christ. It would be easy to despair because of all of this, but our Lord does not leave us without hope and a promise. He says, "I have said these things to you that in me you may have peace. In the world you will have tribulation, but take heart, I have overcome the world." Our Lord Jesus overcame the world, sin, and even death through his own death on the cross and his glorious resurrection. Even now he sits at God's right hand in glory with every enemy under his feet. When he comes again, he will raise up James, Peter, and all his people and vindicate them with everlasting life in a new creation. Herod's untimely death was just a foretaste of our Lord's vindication for his people. No matter how bad the situation looks in the world, we know that our Lord is in control. Dear Christians, we have nothing to fear. Our promise is sure. Our Lord is faithful. He is with us always. He will vindicate us. He will raise us up. He will bring us into a new creation where there is no more sin, no more persecution, no more crying and pain, no more death. Our Lord is faithful. He will surely do it. Let us pray. Heavenly Father, shepherd of your people, you raised up James the Just, brother of our Lord, to lead and guide your church. Grant that we may follow his example of prayer and reconciliation and be strengthened by the witness of his death through Jesus Christ, your Son, our Lord, who lives and reigns with you and the Holy Spirit, one God, now and forever. Amen.
1: O Lord, our heavenly Father, almighty and everlasting God, you have safely brought us to the beginning of this day. Defend us in the same with your mighty power, and grant that this day we fall into no sin, neither run into any kind of danger, but that all our doings, being ordered by your governance, may be righteous in your sight. Through Jesus Christ, your Son,

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0: You shall not covet your neighbor's house.
7: You shall not covet your neighbor's wife, or his manservant or maidservant, his ox or donkey, or anything that belongs to your neighbor.
1: I, the Lord your God, am a jealous God, punishing the children for the sin of the fathers to the third and fourth generation of those who hate me, by showing love to 1,000 generations of those who love me and keep my commandments.
6: I believe in God the Father Almighty, maker of heaven and earth.
0: And in Jesus Christ, his only Son, our Lord,
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0: suffered under Pontius Pilate, and was crucified, died, and was buried.
7: He descended into hell. The third day he rose again from the dead. He ascended into heaven and sits at the right hand of God the Father Almighty.
1: From thence he will come to judge the living and the dead.
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2: How sweet is the comfort and rest of my soul, where peace doth so tranquilly flow. Though storm cloud and tempest and dark billows roll, all my heart with his sunlight doth glow. There are all sorts of motivational phrases and ploys out there designed to help encourage us to stay focused when it comes to making improvements, especially in our physical health. On t-shirts, we may see phrases like, "The only easy day was yesterday," and "No days off." They seem to imply that constant action is best. Similarly, some individuals will proudly boast that he or she has not had a day off work in months. But research shows that our bodies need rest and function better because of it. Even more so, our Lord knows that our souls need rest, the rest found only in Him. Reverend Dr. Walter Meyer III leads our worship this day as he reminds you, Jesus gives you rest. Thank you for joining us today on Worship Anew.
3: In the name of the Father, and of the Son, and of the Holy Spirit. Amen. The psalm reading is Psalm 145, verses 1 through 9. I will extol you, my God and King, and bless your name forever and ever. Every day I will bless you and praise your name forever and ever. Great is the Lord, and greatly to be praised, and his greatness is unsearchable. One generation shall commend your works to another, and shall declare your mighty acts. On the glorious splendor of your majesty, and on your wondrous works, I will meditate. They shall speak of the might of your awesome deeds, and I will declare your greatness. They shall pour forth the fame of your abundant goodness and shall sing aloud of your righteousness. The Lord is gracious and merciful, slow to anger and abounding in steadfast love. The Lord is good to all, and his mercy is over all that he has made. Glory be to the Father, and to the Son, and to the Holy Spirit, as it was in the beginning, is now, and will be forever. Amen.
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0: The Old Testament reading is from Zechariah chapter 9, verses 9 through 10. Rejoice greatly, O daughter of Zion. Shout aloud, O daughter of Jerusalem. Behold, your king is coming to you. Righteous and having salvation is he, humble and mounted on a donkey, on a colt, the foal of a donkey. I will cut off the chariot from Ephraim and the war horse from Jerusalem, and the battle bow shall be cut off, and he shall speak peace to the nations. His rule shall be from sea to sea and from the river to the ends of the earth. Thus far, the Old Testament reading. The Gospel reading is from Matthew chapter 11, verses 28 through 30, and this also serves as the text for the homily. Jesus says, "Come to me, all who labor and are heavy laden, and I will give you rest. Take my yoke upon you and learn from me. For I am gentle and lowly in heart, and you will find rest for your souls. For my yoke is easy, and my burden is light." Thus far, the Gospel reading. Please join with me in making confession of our Christian faith in the words of the Apostles' Creed. I believe in God the Father Almighty, maker of heaven and earth, and in Jesus Christ, his only Son, our Lord, who was conceived by the Holy Spirit, born of the Virgin Mary, suffered under Pontius Pilate, was crucified, died, and was buried. He descended into hell. The third day he rose again from the dead. He ascended into heaven and sits at the right hand of God the Father Almighty. From thence he will come to judge the living and the dead. And I believe in the Holy Spirit, the Holy Christian Church, the communion of saints, the forgiveness of sins, the resurrection of the body, and the life everlasting. Amen.
1: Our sermon hymn for today is "Come Unto Me, Ye Weary," led by the Sanctuary Choir from Holy Cross Lutheran Church in Fort Wayne, Indiana.

0: Our sermon this day is led by Reverend Dr. Walter Meyer III with a message entitled, Jesus Gives You Rest.
1: Grace, mercy, and peace be to you from God the Father, Son, and Holy Spirit. Amen. Dear sister or brother in Christ, we value rest. How nice it is to get a good night's sleep, a quick nap in the afternoon, a short break from work, or a relaxing vacation. From these, our body and mind receive necessary, beneficial rest. Of greater importance is rest for our soul. This kind of rest is found in connection with only one person who says to you, "Come to me, all who labor and are heavy laden, and I will give you rest." The good news of our text is that Jesus gives you rest. We ask, from what do we need rest? Other questions follow. What is this laboring which is mentioned in our text? What is this being heavily laden, loaded down, burdened? Some of us, while believing in Jesus, might have it in the back of our mind that we have to labor for our salvation. The thinking is that we must do something, live in a certain way, in order to gain everlasting life and heaven. With that understanding, people strive to earn salvation. Those with such an understanding need rest from their striving, but they will not experience rest because they will always be haunted by the question, "Have I done enough?" They will be heavily laden with uncertainty.

Some of you are heavy laden with grief. You have great sadness because of the death of a person who was very dear to you, a fellow believer. You are in daily mourning because you miss being and talking with that person. You remember how you used to pray together and express together your mutual faith in the triune God. Some of you are weighed down with frustration. You have this feeling because you are in your senior years and your body does not function in the same way as when you were younger. You need more help from others and actually might have lost your independence. You perhaps feel trapped in your situation as a shut-in at home or as a resident in a nursing home. The good news is that Jesus says to you and me, "Come to me, all who labor and are heavy laden, and you will find rest for your souls." He, true God, the Son of God, and true man, born of the Virgin Mary, gives you this beautiful invitation. The Lord Jesus, in his immeasurable and enduring love, holds out his arms wide open to you in welcome. In the very gospel invitation which Christ presents is his power both to draw people to himself and to bestow what he promises. Through his gospel word, Jesus has drawn you to himself. He converted you. He enabled you to come to him in faith. He keeps you in this faith relationship through the same gospel word and through his holy supper. Another way of saying this is that Jesus has caused you to take his yoke upon yourself and to learn from him. To take on Christ's yoke means that you acknowledge him as your Lord and serve him. To learn from Jesus means that you learn from his word, Scripture, which contains both law and gospel, and that you are guided by his word and live according to it. The amazing reality, however, is that this is a yoke, a burden which unburdens. This is a yoke which does not oppress, but gives rest and bears up its bearer. Christ our Lord actually carries you. He, gentle and lowly in heart, not haughty and overbearing, but humble, stoops down to you and lifts you up. Christ invites all, and he can and will help all who come to him because he is Almighty God and because of his limitless love. Jesus says, "Whoever comes to me, I will never cast out." We bring nothing to Jesus. Rather, he graciously bestows rest as a free gift. Finally, what does this rest from Christ mean for your life? You don't have to labor for your salvation. Christ has done all that is necessary with his perfect earthly life, his suffering and death on a cross, and his resurrection from the dead. You are freed from uncertainty. You can be absolutely sure that you have eternal life by God's grace through faith in Christ. You can have rest and relief from a guilty conscience. That burden has been lifted from you. Jesus paid completely for all of your sins. Through faith in him, you have total forgiveness. God does not condemn you for any of your transgressions. With Jesus, your grief is lessened. Your burden of mourning is lightened. As the Apostle Paul writes, "We believers do not mourn as those who have no hope. Because of Jesus, you know that the believing brother or sister who died is in the splendor and bliss of heaven."

0: heaven. The separation is only temporary. Someday you will be reunited with the loved one in heaven. On the last day, you both will be raised by Christ with your glorious resurrection bodies, and together will enter the new creation where you will live forever with the Lord. Regarding frustration with the aging process, remember that Paul had a major frustration in his life, which he referred to as a thorn in the flesh. The Lord did not take away the thorn, but said to Paul, "My grace is sufficient for you, for my power is made perfect in weakness." Christ, through his word and sacrament, will give you the strength and patience you need. He will help you to deal with your frustration and indeed to handle it in a right and effective way. Thus, Jesus will give you rest and relief. Any problem or affliction that you have, you can turn over to the Lord in prayer. The Bible says, "Cast all your anxieties on him. Be unburdened, because he cares for you." Relieved of burdens because of Jesus, you are better able to serve him. Believers work best when their soul is at rest. Strengthened by Christ through his means of grace, you are free to live to the glory of God. Jesus says to each one of you, "Come to me, all who labor and are heavy laden," and he has in fact drawn you to himself. Rejoice, for Christ gives to your soul blessed, magnificent, tremendous rest. In his name, amen. Please join me in prayer. Dear Jesus, thank you for giving to us blessed rest, which comes only from you. Help us always to serve you and to serve you in joy. And we ask this in your name. Amen. Please join with me in praying the Lord's Prayer. Our Father, who art in heaven, hallowed be thy name. Thy kingdom come, thy will be done on earth as it is in heaven. Give us this day our daily bread, and forgive us our trespasses as we forgive those who trespass against us. And lead us not into temptation, but deliver us from evil. For thine is the kingdom and the power and the glory forever and ever. Amen. And the grace of our Lord Jesus Christ, and the love of God the Father, and the fellowship of the Holy Spirit be and abide with you now and forever. Amen.
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0: Thank you for joining us this week on Worship Anew. 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I'm Eric Kaczynski, and I want you to know that your Savior Jesus loves you with an everlasting love that can never perish, spoil, or fade. May God bless your day as you live in that love and serve Him. 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Rossman Media Center on the campus of Concordia Theological Seminary in Fort Wayne, Indiana, where pastors have been preparing for the ministry since 1846.
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2: Hi, I'm Dr. Tom Allersmeyer, pastor of Mount Calvary Lutheran Church in Wayndale, a beautiful suburb of Fort Wayne, Indiana. And I get lost just about everywhere I go. Thank the good Lord for the GPS. It guides me. And when I get off course, it corrects that course. We're going to talk about the Word of God, how it points us to Jesus Christ and guides us in the right path. So join us for this message next time on Worship Anew.
3: 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Jesus Christ is the same yesterday and today and forever. Hebrews 13, verse 8. Perhaps you're thinking that your life is in such a routine that it's almost boring. Same schedule, same meals, same TV shows, same medical visits. It's the same every day, you might say. We are to be mirrors of Jesus, to be His followers, His imitators. Note this biblical attribute of our Savior. Jesus Christ is the same yesterday and today and forever. His sameness is as powerful Creator yesterday, constant Redeemer today, and preparer of a place for us forever. By imitating Jesus, our routine days will be exciting, engaging, and examples of the Christian life. There is nothing boring about living a life that exemplifies the fruit of the Spirit: love, joy, peace, patience, kindness, goodness, faithfulness, gentleness, and self-control. Holy Spirit, take the boredom out of my life by encouraging me to be an imitator of Jesus. Amen.
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Good morning. And a happy Independence Day weekend to all of you this morning as well as we gather together in the Lord's house today on this July 5th. We give thanks to God, especially for the gift of our nation, the United States of America, and the blessings He's poured out upon it. And that's been our theme for the past 4 weeks as we conclude today our sermon series, Praise God, From Whom All Blessings Flow. We focus on the blessings of our land and how the Lord has richly provided. We thank Carl and Debbie Hoffman for sponsoring today's broadcast live on KFUO Radio, here locally on the radio, and then also worldwide over the internet and podcasts as well. So they give that sponsorship in memory of their parents, Earl and Dolores, and Robert and Jane. We are in the month of July, and so we're beginning a new gift to those who are served by the South County Pregnancy Help Center. Details in the news and notes, a unique one this month, as we give the gift of God's Word, scripture cards. Those can be purchased through the church office or online. Again, check out the news and notes for more details. St. Louis area churches are sponsoring a Lutheran men's softball tournament that's taking place over at the ball field at Lutheran South the weekend of August 1 and 2, August 1st and 2nd. If you're interested in playing on the team, let the church office know or let our team manager, Steel Shippey, know about that. We'd love for you to be a part of the team. We had a great group of guys assembled last summer. We'd love to do it again this year as well. We have a picture to share, a reason to give thanks to God. We thank God for our concert series that wrapped up this past Saturday, just over a week ago. Big thanks to our music director, Gabe Michael, for organizing that concert series, but not only that, also for the last concert playing with the original Knights of Swing 16-piece orchestra, and not only playing the keyboard, but also singing one of the songs, too. Sinatra's You Make Me Feel So Young. I don't think it's in our hymnals, Gabe, but you nailed it. So a man of many talents. So let's show our appreciation to Gabe for all the hard work that he's coming to that. And also this morning, we have the pleasure of welcoming someone as a new member to Ascension, new member by transfer, Dr. Tom Renzel, most recently a member of, welcome, Tom. Most recently a member over at St. Paul Lutheran in Columbus, Indiana. So thanks for the blessing you've been to us already, Tom, and worship and Bible class and youth group activities, and we pray we're a blessing to you too. So a little gift from the congregation, a way to be in God's Word, and a little more new member information too. So welcome. With that, we begin our time of worship together this morning as we raise our voices and singing our opening hymn as we sing and pray together the words of, Lord, keep us steadfast in your word. Hymn number 655 in Lutheran Service Book.

I invite you to please stand as you're able as we continue with our opening sentences. Happy is the nation whose God is the Lord. Unless the Lord build the house, those who build it labor in vain. Unless the Lord guards the city, the guard keeps watch in vain. Our citizenship is in heaven, and it is from there that we are expecting a Savior, the Lord Jesus Christ. In the name of the Father, and of the Son, and of the Holy Spirit. Amen. Amen. If we say we have no sin, we deceive ourselves, and the truth is not in us. But if we confess our sins, God, who is faithful and just, will forgive our sins and cleanse us from all unrighteousness. Let us then confess our sins to God, our Father. Most merciful God, we confess that we are by nature sinful and unclean. We have sinned against you in thought, word, and deed, by what we have done and by what we have left undone. We have not loved you with our whole heart. We have not loved our neighbors as ourselves. We justly deserve your present and eternal punishment. For the sake of your Son, Jesus Christ, have mercy on us. Forgive us, renew us, and lead us, so that we may delight in your will and walk in your ways to the glory of your holy name. Amen. Almighty God, in his mercy, has given his Son to die for you, and for his sake forgives you all your sins. As a called and ordained servant of Christ and by his authority, I therefore forgive you all your sins. In the name of the Father, and of the Son, and of the Holy Spirit. Amen. Amen. We sing together our hymn of praise.

0: The Lord be with you.
1: And also with you.
0: Let us pray. Lord of the nations, as we observe the 250th anniversary of the United States and celebrate the freedoms we enjoy and cherish, it is right that we should give you thanks and praise. Grant that we recognize you as the one from whom all blessings flow as we seek the welfare of our nation and pray for your continued blessing. Through Jesus Christ, your Son, our Lord, who lives and reigns with you and the Holy Spirit, one God, now and forever. Amen. Please be seated for our Old Testament reading.
2: The Old Testament reading for the sixth Sunday after Pentecost is from Zechariah chapter 9. Rejoice greatly, O daughter of Zion. Shout aloud, O daughter of Jerusalem. Behold, your king is coming to you, righteous and having salvation is he, humble and mounted on a donkey, on a colt, the foal of a donkey. I will cut off the chariot from Ephraim and the war horse from Jerusalem, and the battle bow shall be cut off, and he shall speak peace to the nations. His rule shall be from sea to sea and from the river to the ends of the earth. As for you also, because of the blood of my covenant with you, I will set your prisoners free from the waterless pit. Return to your stronghold, O prisoners of hope. Today I declare that I will restore to you double. This is the word of the Lord.
0: Thanks be to God.
2: And the epistle is from Romans chapter 7. We know that the law is spiritual, but I am of the flesh, sold under sin. I do not understand my own actions, for I do not do what I want, but I do the very thing I hate. Now if I do what I do not want, I agree with the law that it is good. So now it is no longer I who do it, but sin that dwells within me. For I know that nothing good dwells in me, that is, in my flesh. For I have the desire to do what is right, but not the ability to carry it out. For I do not do the good I want, but the evil I do not want is what I keep on doing. Now if I do what I do not want, it is no longer I who do it, but sin that dwells within me. So I find it to be a law that when I want to do right, evil lies close at hand. For I delight in the law of God in my inner being, but I see in my members another law waging war against the law of my mind and making me captive to the law of sin that dwells in my members. Wretched man that I am, who will deliver me from this body of death? Thanks be to God through Jesus Christ, our Lord. This is the word of the Lord.
0: Thanks be to God. I invite you to please stand as we sing the Alleluia in verse.

0: And no one knows the Son except the Father, and no one knows the Father except the Son, and anyone to whom the Son chooses to reveal him. Come to me, all you who labor and are heavy laden, and I will give you rest. Take my yoke upon you and learn from me, for I am gentle and lowly in heart, and you will find rest for your souls. For my yoke is easy and my burden is light. This is the gospel of the Lord. Praise to you, O Christ. We join in confessing together our Christian faith as we declare the words of the Apostles' Creed. I believe in God the Father Almighty, maker of heaven and earth,
1: and in Jesus Christ, his only Son, our Lord, who was conceived by the Holy Spirit, born of the Virgin Mary, suffered under Pontius Pilate, was crucified, died, and was buried. He descended into hell. The third day he rose again from the dead. He ascended into heaven and sits at the right hand of God the Father Almighty. From thence he will come to judge the living and the dead. I believe in the Holy Spirit, the Holy Christian Church, the communion of saints, the forgiveness of sins, the resurrection of the body, and the life everlasting. Amen.
0: Please be seated as we invite the children forward for the children's message. As they come forward, we sing the verse and refrain of Jesus Loves Me.

Good morning, everyone. Great to see you this morning. Happy Independence Day weekend. I see some red, white, and blue in your outfits even. A couple American flag tattoos. Oh, my goodness. What fun. Today, I wanted to talk a little bit today about vocation, different callings that we have in our lives and how we serve God, how we serve our neighbor through those things. So, in the small catechism, one of the things we find is called the Table of Duties. It's in the hymnal, page 328, hymnals in the pews, and it has some Bible verses there that talk about how we can serve. Serve as pastors, serve as people who come to church, serve as husbands and wives and parents and children, and then also how to serve as citizens of our land. So I thought we could talk about that a little bit. So when we talk about vocations, how many of you are a son or a daughter? Raise your hand. Yeah, I think probably all of you. How many of you are a grandchild of someone? Yeah, how many of you have grandma and grandpas? All right, yeah, me too. How many of you have friends? Very good. How many of you have neighbors? Yeah, so those are all different vocations. You are a son or a daughter, a grandchild, a grandson, a friend, a neighbor, and we can serve others in our vocation. So like with moms and dads, grandmas and grandpas, we want to honor them, obey them, and love them. With our friends and our neighbors, we want to love them too and be kind to them. Different vocations, different way of serving. How many of you are Americans? Yeah, me too. So we live here in the United States of America. And so again, how do we serve then? Serve God, serve others as Americans. So here is something from that Table of Duties that I mentioned. I'm going to read one of the Bible verses there and listen for how one way we can serve as American citizens. All right, so be listening for it. And then I'll ask you, it's from 1 Timothy chapter 2. It says, I urge then that requests, prayers, intercessions, thanksgivings be made for everyone, for kings and those in authority. Maybe we can have presidents and governors and others, that we may live peaceful and quiet lives in all godliness and holiness. This is good and pleases God, our Savior. So what's one thing there that we can do

do for the leaders of our land according to that Bible verse? What's something we can do? Hunter, what was it? Yeah, we can pray for them. Very good. God calls upon us as citizens of our nation, as Americans, to pray for our leaders, to pray for our nation. Something that's very important, something that we're going to do together in just a little bit. I want to talk about one other vocation, though, and that is a baptized child of God. What a wonderful vocation that is. God has called you and said, you're a part of my family. You're connected to Jesus. And that's the most important vocation of all, that we are baptized children of God, forgiven because of Jesus, our Savior. All right, let's fold our hands and bow our heads and let's pray together. And especially today on this Independence Day weekend, let's pray for our nation. Heavenly Father, we thank you for our many vocations and callings, especially as baptized children of God. We thank you especially, though, on this weekend in particular for our calling as citizens of our land here in the United States. We pray for our leaders, that you would give them your wisdom and your guidance. We pray that you would bless our nation, that you would bless us with unity and peace. And we also ask, Lord, that as citizens, we would always recognize that you are the one from whom all blessings flow. We pray this in Jesus' name. Amen. All right, great job, guys. Just for fun, because it's kind of a special weekend, I've got some candy, too. You can take a piece before you head back to your seats, all right? And as the children turn their seats, we prepare to sing our hymn of the day.

Grace, mercy, and peace to you from God our Father and our Lord and Savior, Jesus Christ. Amen. People loved by Christ. This summer's four-week sermon series, recognizing the 250th anniversary of our nation, spanning from Flag Day to Independence Day weekend, has really just had one main goal in mind, and that's to recognize God as the one from whom all blessings flow, including the blessing of our nation and everything connected to it. In week one, we thank God for the blessings of citizenship. Week two, the blessings of freedom. This past week, the blessings of the land. And now this week, we focus on the blessings of history, Today, in this Independence Day weekend, 2026, it is right for us to acknowledge what today's sermon text says from James chapter 1, verse 17, every good and perfect gift is from above. Every good and perfect gift is from above. The gifts and the blessings that have been showered upon our land were brought to light recently as millions of visitors came to the United States from around the world for the World Cup. In an article that was written for the Wall Street Journal, columnist Peggy Noonan writes about this international group of tourists coming to the U.S. and the things that they appreciate about us. She writes this: as we near our 250th birthday, throughout the U.S., fans from other countries are seeing America as they never imagined and have made now famous videos about how shocked they are in the most positive sense. They couldn't stop talking about Texas barbecue, ranch dressing, endless refills, huge portions, 24-hour gyms, Buc-ee's, Costco, Chick-fil-A, air conditioning, sheer variety. Strangers smile and ask you, how you doing? There's yellow school buses, which many visitors thought only existed in movies. And let us never forget, she continues, the Scottish national soccer team and its followers, the famous Tartan Army, the delight they gave us as they marched through America, drank our cities dry, and sang songs and said, U.S., we love you. These visitors who saw us clearly and said what they saw gave us a little 250th birthday present. We hear of those different things here in the United States, the different blessings that are seen through the eyes of those from abroad, and we realize that perhaps some of those blessings we take for granted. But who do we have to thank for every single one of them? The Lord. Every good and perfect gift is from above. And as we consider specifically the blessing of history this weekend, I wonder if the founders, as they wrote the Declaration of Independence and that part about the pursuit of happiness, had ranch dressing in mind. Probably not. But as I think about that declaration and that hot summer day in Philadelphia with no air conditioning, we remember that group of delegates gathered around a document that would change the world. On July 4, 1776, they approved of the Declaration of Independence, boldly announcing that those 13 American colonies were no longer under British rule. And this was far more than just some ink on paper. By signing their very names, individuals like Thomas Jefferson and John Adams and Benjamin Franklin were risking their lives, risking their fortunes, risking their reputations. If the revolution failed, they would be charged with treason. The Declaration reminded us that all people are created equal, endowed by their Creator with certain inalienable rights, like life and liberty and the pursuit of happiness. And what began in that room that day became the United States of America, and inspired generations to seek freedom and a form of government for the people and by the people, something that many dictatorships around the world today still do not know. The account of what took place 250 years ago, it's stirring,
Many of the signers of the Declaration of Independence, they've become household names to us now. Jefferson, Adams, Franklin, just to name a few. Jefferson, the one who wrote the Declaration itself, also became our third president, oversaw the Louisiana Purchase. Adams, who in many ways was the impetus for the independence movement, became our second president. Franklin was an inventor, a scientist, and secured crucial French support during the Revolutionary War. But we hear those famous names we know so well, and perhaps we're tempted to even idolize them, at least in a way. Maybe we're tempted to attribute God's blessings to human heroes. But no leader is perfect. Jefferson articulated liberty while failing to apply it to all people. Adams, he defended justice, yet sometimes even as president sort of restricted freedoms. Franklin, he contributed wisdom, no doubt, while struggling though with moral failings throughout his life. America's leaders, they were not perfect in 1776, and they are still not perfect in 2026. But even still, it can be tempting, isn't it, to turn politicians and their promises into something that we trust in even more than perhaps the Lord. How many people today put more trust in folks like the President of the United States or the Mayor of New York City, even above God? God's word warns us against that. That's always been an issue. Back in the book of Psalms 146, it says, "Put not your trust in princes." We could add to that politicians, "nor in the Son of Man. His breath goes forth and he returns to this earth. Happy is he whose hope is in the Lord his God." So yes, God can and he does work through people today, the leaders of our nation, the leaders in the past. Thanks be to God. But ultimately, again, every good and perfect gift is from above. So we can look at the history of the U.S. and idolize its leaders. But we can also look at our own history and idolize ourselves. An old story goes that a farmer bought a run-down, abandoned farm with plans to transform it into a thriving enterprise. The fields were overgrown with weeds when he found it. The farmhouse falling apart, fences were just collapsing. After months and months of hard work, though, the farm, it was a completely different place. The house rebuilt, the livestock now in well-fenced in areas, the fields filled with crops. A preacher stopped by to visit the farmer. And remembering what that farm looked like in the past, the preacher marveled, "Look at how the Lord has done glorious things and blessed this farm." The man was a little skeptical and replied, "Well, Reverend, remember what that farm was like when the Lord was working it alone." Like that skeptical farmer, it's tempting to idolize ourselves, to think of our own accomplishments. "I've completed school, I've earned a degree. I've provided for my family, I've raised my kids, I've been a blessing to my grandkids. I've built a comfortable life for myself through years of hard work. I've overcome setbacks that seemed impossible. I've left my mark on this world. I. But as we look back on the history of our individual lives, may we never forget that simple statement: every good and perfect gift is from above. Every good and perfect gift is from above. And that includes, of course, the greatest of gifts in all history: Jesus. Jefferson, not perfect. Adams, imperfect. Franklin, imperfect. You, imperfect. I'm imperfect. But not Christ Jesus. Jesus alone fulfilled the law of God perfectly. Jesus alone loved perfectly. Jesus alone without sin.
And that means when we honor Jesus, when we esteem him, we're not idolizing him. No, idolatry is giving divine honor to someone who's not God. Jesus is God. Very God of very God, begotten, not made. And so when we worship him, we are giving him the honor and glory and praise and recognition that he rightly deserves as the eternal Son of God, the Savior of the world, our Savior. He is the one who shed his blood for our sins. He is the one who conquered death by his resurrection. He is the one who lives and reigns today over every nation, every government, every ruler of every age, whether we or they recognize it or not. God's greatest blessing, not only to America, but to the world, isn't ranch dressing or air conditioning, but it's the gospel message of Christ Jesus. Because through that gospel, imperfect sinners are made perfect, forgiven. Citizens of earthly nations, they become citizens of heaven itself. Every good and perfect gift is from above, including the most good, the most perfect gift of all, Jesus. There's a song in our hymnals that reminds us of this truth, that every good gift is from above. The title is "Before You, Lord, We Bow." It's a patriotic Christian hymn written by Francis Scott Key, the same one who wrote our national anthem, the Star Spangled Banner. He also wrote a whole series of Christian poems expressing his faith. He originally titled this hymn, "Before You, Lord, We Bow," with this title, "A Hymn for the 4th of July, 1832. Its words are just as relevant for the 4th of July, or the 5th of July, 2026. Before you, Lord, we bow. The God who reigns above and rules the world below, boundless in power and love. Our thanks we bring and joy we praise, our hearts we raise to you, our King. Earth, hear your Maker's voice, that great Redeemer, own. Believe, obey, rejoice, and worship him alone. Cast down your pride, your sin deplore, and bow before the crucified." Casting down our pride, our trust in human leaders, our trust in ourselves, we bow down before the crucified. So this 250th anniversary of our nation's founding, we give thanks to God again for the gift of citizenship, the gift of freedom, the gift of the land, the gift of history, all the while remembering that every good and perfect gift is from above. Amen. May the peace of God that passes our understanding keep your hearts and minds in Christ Jesus, the one who came down from above for you. Amen. As we come before our Lord in prayer, we lift before him those in need of healing. We add to that list the mother of Marie Mulkey, Martha, as she recovers from hip surgery and complications following it. We also continue to pray for peace in our world, in Iran and Ukraine and other war-torn areas. We also pray for those affected by different disasters. We think of those in Venezuela affected by earthquakes, as well as those who are affected by wildfires in the western part of our nation. And we also, of course, pray for our nation on the 250th anniversary. We invite you to please stand as we come before our Lord in prayer. Let us pray for the whole church of God in Christ Jesus and for all people according to their needs. Christ Jesus, all who trust in you alone for salvation are members of your body. We are your eyes and hands and heart on earth as we serve others in love. Many different individuals with different spirit-driven gifts together form one body.
The motto of the Great Seal of the United States expresses a similar hope for unity, de pluribus unum, that is, out of many, one. In our nation, we do not always reflect that unity among ourselves. Bring peace to our land and heal the divisions that divide and weaken us. Help all of us who are members of your body to live as examples of love and unity. Lord, in your mercy, hear our prayer. Jesus, Lord and Savior of all nations, through your death on the cross, you won forgiveness for our sins and reconciled the world to God. In the power and victory of your resurrection, you are exalted to reign over all things in heaven and on earth. Exalted King of kings and Lord of lords, we pray that more and more people in these United States and around the world would be moved by the Holy Spirit to believe in you, worship you as Lord. Lord, in your mercy, hear our prayer. We also, Lord, lift before you those in need of healing and restoration of body and mind and spirit, including Jan, Reverend Hagen, Russell, Kathy, Debbie, Julie, John, Brenda, Matthew, Dewey, Don, and Martha. Grant them healing and wholeness according to your gracious and good will. We pray for those areas of our world that are war-torn, that you would bring about peace. And grant your wisdom to the leaders, not only of our nation, but of our world. Watch over those who serve in the armed forces of our land. We also pray for those affected by earthquakes in Venezuela, wildfires in different parts of the U.S. We pray, Lord, that you would provide for every need of those who have lost house or home or resources, that you would give peace to the grieving, that you would give rescue to those still in need and peril, that you would also watch over those who give aid. Lord, keep them in your care. Make us your instruments, provide relief as we are able. We pray this, Lord, through Jesus Christ, your Son, who lives and reigns with you and the Holy Spirit, one God, now and forever. Amen. As Christ's family, we now share the peace of the Lord with one another.

And as we seek to be faithful stewards of the Lord's gifts to us, we invite you to place your gifts and offerings in the wooden box located in the narthex area. And we thank you for that stewardship for the sake of the gospel. We continue now with the service of the sacrament. And so the Lord be with you. Lift up your hearts. We lift them to the Lord. Let us give thanks unto the Lord our God. It is right to give him thanks and praise. It is truly good, right, and salutary that we should at all times and in all places give thanks to you, Holy Lord, Almighty Father, everlasting God, through Jesus Christ our Lord, who by his glorious resurrection has freed all people from sin, death, and Satan, opening to us the way of everlasting life. Therefore, with angels and archangels and with all the company of heaven, we laud and magnify your glorious name, evermore praising you and singing.

0: Our Lord Jesus Christ, on the night when he was betrayed, took bread, and when he had given thanks, he broke it and gave it to the disciples, saying, "Take, eat. This is my body, which is given for you. This do in remembrance of me." In the same way also, he took the cup after supper, and when he had given thanks, he gave it to them, saying, "Drink of it, all of you. This cup is the New Testament in my blood, which is shed for you for the forgiveness of sins. This do as often as you drink it in remembrance of me." Together we pray the prayer that Jesus himself taught us to pray. Our Father,
1: who art in heaven, hallowed be thy name. Thy kingdom come, thy will be done, on earth as it is in heaven. Give us this day our daily bread, and forgive us our trespasses, as we forgive those who trespass against us. And lead us not into temptation, but deliver us from evil. For thine is the kingdom, and the power, and the glory, forever and ever. Amen.
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Welcome to the Lord's table. Bearing the body of Christ.

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1: 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David made a gift to KFUO in loving memory of his beloved wife, Francine Alberton, on her birthday. Francine, who is now numbered among the heavenly host, was a blessing to David, and he looks forward to seeing her again in paradise. Thank you, David Alberton, for helping us share the gospel and for being today's KFUO day sponsor.
2: Christ is risen. Tell the next generation. 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It is based on Psalm 78, verse 4. 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
1: We welcome you to Bible study this morning at St. Paul's in De Pere as we continue our study of the book of Acts. Whether you're here with us in person or listening on KFUO, we welcome you this morning. And I will direct you to Acts chapter 17, verse 10. Acts chapter 17, verse 10. All right, Paul is in Macedonia. He has just been run out of town in Thessalonica and is fleeing. And he goes to Berea, which is a town south-southwest of Thessalonica, about 40 miles away. Okay, so verse 10. The brothers immediately sent Paul and Silas away by night to Berea. And when they arrived, they went into the Jewish synagogue. Okay, there was a Jewish synagogue there. And then a very specific statement. Now, these Jews were more noble than those of Thessalonica. You know, this has been quoted over and over again for centuries. The Bereans were literally a New Testament example of those who listened. How many organizations, churches are named Berean? There are Berean Lutheran churches, there are Berean Methodist, there's Berean, and it's because they were spoken of as so noble, because they readily accepted Paul and gladly listened to him and carefully studied the scriptures. When you say to someone you're like a Berean, it's a compliment. You take the scriptures seriously and study them. So, as I say, the Bereans, I'm sure themselves, would be astonished at how much influence they have exerted on the Christian church by their simple name. They received the word with all eagerness, examining the scriptures daily to see if these things were so. Because this was the Jewish synagogue, they would be well acquainted with the Old Testament. And as Paul would portray and quote the Old Testament and begin to show them how Christ was fulfilling the passages, the promises of the Old Testament concerning the Messiah, they were carefully checking that out. Many of them therefore believed, with not a few Greek women of high standing, as well as men. These may have been attending the synagogue. We don't know if they were proselytes or simply attending. But when the Jews from Thessalonica learned that the word of God was proclaimed by Paul at Berea also, they came there too. Okay? So literally, the Jews from Thessalonica were willing to travel 40 miles to stir up trouble. Okay? They were that dedicated to making trouble. Now, they came there to agitating and stirring up the crowds. Then the brothers immediately sent Paul off on his way to the sea. But Silas and Timothy remained there. Now, we've already lost Luke. We don't know where Luke is right now. Silas and Timothy were left in Berea. Paul went by himself. by sea. Those who conducted Paul brought him as far as Athens. And after receiving a command for Silas and Timothy to come to him as soon as possible, they departed. Okay, so Paul left, but he left orders for Silas and Timothy to come as soon as possible. And so he goes to Athens. Now, Athens is a unique city, always has been. Athens was given special respect even in the Roman Empire. It was the seat of, you might call, intellectual learning. Who lived there? Socrates, Plato, Aristotle. These were about 350 BC, spanning that time. They were great teachers, highly respected, and this became the focus of Athens. Intellectual freedom, the discussion of intellectual topics. They, of course, were not informed necessarily by the Christian faith. Socrates and Plato were not. Aristotle later to some degree. But this is the culture of Athens. And they focused on learning and intellectual pursuit. And so Paul enters a completely different culture. Now, go back to remember his first missionary journey when he went to Lystra. Remember, he did not go to the synagogue. And his first sermon in Lystra was very much, very different. He could not use the Old Testament. He could not talk about the Messiah. He had to start at a much lower level. So let's see what then he does in Athens. Now, while Paul was waiting for them, Silas and Timothy, at Athens, his spirit was provoked within him as he saw that the city was full of idols. Now, it may have provoked him, but it didn't surprise him because he grew up in Tarsus. And Tarsus was a leading town, cultural town, business town. There would have been plenty of idols in Tarsus. But this provoked him. So he reasoned, now, in the synagogue, there was a synagogue in Athens with the Jews and the devout persons, and in the marketplace every day with those who happened to be there, the agora. The agora was the marketplace. It was the gathering place of Athens, the business center, the social center. That's where people went. And so that's where he set up shop every day to speak about the gospel. Now, some of the Epicureans and Stoic philosophers also conversed with him. All right. Let's talk about what these two groups believed. Epicureans were followed Epicurus. Their basic belief was that a human being should try to live a tranquil life, a peaceful life, apart from fear, apart from anxiety, a peaceful life, without the ups and downs, okay? They believed that there might be the gods of mythology, but they discounted them. They basically said, if there are, they want nothing to do with us and we want nothing to do with them. So they were not what you would call idol worshipers, because they didn't believe there was anything in it. Stoics, on the other hand, believed in mythological gods, but their focus was also on leading a life of dignity and integrity. Stoics were so focused on leading a life of dignity that they actually taught, if you can't do it, commit suicide. That's what they said. If you do not feel like you can lead a life of dignity, just commit suicide. Okay? And they were totally focused on that kind of life. Now, notice how in both Epicureans and Stoics, what's happening is sinful men are trying to figure out how to live life. And without God, they come up with all the wrong conclusions. So it's much in this kind of vein that suddenly Paul begins to teach. Now, there have been comparisons between how he went about this in Lystra, beginning at creation, and how he does in Athens. And it all centers around what Paul taught as a comparison in Romans. I want you to turn to Romans chapter 1. We're going to begin reading at verse 18 in verse 1. This is Paul explaining to the Romans of how they come to

being known about God is plain to them because God has shown it to them. For his invisible attributes, namely his eternal power and divine nature, have been clearly perceived ever since the creation of the world. So Paul is teaching that in the actual creation, God has shown himself. His eternal qualities, his invisible qualities, his divine nature. The teaching is basically this. You look at the world, and this did not come apart by chance. Okay? There is a divine creator that did this. And the creation testifies to that. That's the beginning of the knowledge of God. This kind of argument, well, let's go on. Have been clearly perceived ever since the creation of the world in the things that have been made. So they are without excuse. That's the end of it, folks. You always ask the question, what about those who have not heard of Jesus Christ? This trumps that. Creation says there is a God. You reject God, there is no excuse. Now, and then he goes on, for although they knew God, they did not honor him as God or give thanks to him, but they became futile in their thinking, and their foolish hearts were darkened. Claiming to be wise, they became fools. Okay? And exchanged the glory of the immortal God for images resembling mortal man and birds and animals and creeping things. So, they saw this creation. But where did they turn? Not to the creator, to the creatures. And began to make idols of the things in this world. That clouded their minds so that they failed to recognize the true God. It is these simple concepts that are expressed in Romans that Paul is going to use in his speaking in Athens. Okay? So let's go back to Athens. Keep in mind what he said in Romans. He spoke to the Epicurean Stoic philosophers, and some said, what does this babbler wish to say? Babbler there is a very nice derogatory term. It's worse. This is not a literal translation. If you look at the word and study the word, babbler is putting the best construction on everything. What it actually means is seed picker or gutter sparrow. They are disparaging the Apostle Paul, probably because he's mentioning the resurrection, because they didn't believe it. They simply believed it was foolishness. So they are calling him these derogatory names because it's too far outside what they believe. Others said, he seems to be a preacher of foreign divinities because he

0: who was preaching Jesus and the resurrection. And they took him and brought him to the Areopagus, saying, "May we know what this new teaching is that you are presenting? For you bring some strange things to our ears. We wish to know, therefore, what these things mean." Okay. Now all the Athenians and the foreigners who lived there would spend their time in nothing except telling or hearing something new. All right. The Areopagus was a highly respected group. We don't know the total makeup of that group, but highly respected. They could make decisions that affected the city of Athens. So he goes before them. So Paul, standing in the midst of the Areopagus, said, "Men of Athens, I perceive that in every way you are very religious." All right. The word there for religious is about that long. Okay? You know, when you say someone's religious, that can mean a lot of things. It can mean that that person believes in anything, and that's their religion. But this word can also be translated as superstitious. You can be a superstitious person, and that's your religion. So religion is too broad. Superstition is too broad. I just want to direct you that he's not necessarily giving them a compliment, okay, by any means. "For as I passed along and observed the objects of your worship, I found also an altar with this inscription, 'To the unknown God.' What therefore you worship as unknown, this I proclaim to you." So here's what Paul's going to do. He found this one place dedicated to an unknown God, and he is going to take that and basically say, "The God of Israel is the unknown God to you. You don't know him, but this is the true God." So he's going to do that in this speech. Okay? "The God who made the world and everything in it, being Lord of heaven and earth, does not live in temples made by man." There were lots of temples in Athens. "Nor is he served by human hands." That's a big one, folks. Because the people believed that the gods needed their service. The gods of mythology needed men to serve them. So the emphasis was not on the creator of all who gives all good things. It's on the fact that we have to serve them and they need our service. I want to show you a passage that absolutely disputes that. Turn to Psalm chapter 50. Psalm chapter 50. Beginning at verse 9. 50, verse 9. "I will not accept a bull from your house or goats from your folds. For every beast of the forest is mine, the cattle on a thousand hills. I know all the birds of the hills, and all that moves in the field is mine. If I were hungry, I would not tell you, for the world and its fullness is mine. Translated, I don't need you. I'm God. I do not need you. I do not need your service. I don't need your worship. It's all His. So that's what's behind Paul saying this to them. That would have been kind of foreign to their ears because they thought they had to serve the gods and the gods needed them. So this is going another way. Okay, let's go back to Acts 17. Okay. Nor is he served by human hands as though he needed anything, since he himself gives to all mankind life and breath and everything. And he made from one man every nation of mankind to live on all the face of the earth, having determined allotted periods and the boundaries of their dwelling place, that they should seek God and perhaps feel their way toward Him and find Him. That's through the creation. That's back to Romans 1. Yet He is actually not far from each one of us, for to Him we live and move and have our being. Now, we have two quotes here. And you probably don't want to hear about it, but I'm going to tell you anyway. In the early church, there was a huge debate in the first centuries of the Christian church. Can a pastor preaching from the scriptures about Jesus Christ use secular illustrations, secular quotes? And that debate raged for years. Years. Ultimately, it came out that yes, you can take these secular things and use them for the good of the Christian faith. Gregory the Great was one of those that came out and truly defended this. But it was a huge debate in the church whether a pastor could stand in a pulpit and quote a secular work. Both these quotes that you see here are from secular poets. We know. The first one here, in verse 28, this first one, in Him we live and move and have our being, is quoted from Epimenides the Cretan in 610 BC. Okay? We have the poem. The poem is speaking of Zeus, not God, Zeus. That's who Epimenides is speaking of, Zeus. The next one is, as even some of your own poets have said, for we are indeed His offspring. This is from a man named Aratus in 310 BC, and also refers to Zeus, the god of mythology. Now, what Paul is doing then is he's taking these quotes and applying them to the God of Israel. Not Zeus. That because of God's creative activity, these statements are true of the true God. In God, the God of Israel, we live and move and have our being. And because God created the whole world from one man, we can also say, for we are indeed his offspring. So he's taking them, secular quotes, and using them to illustrate the truth about the God of Israel. Not Zeus, but the God of Israel. Okay? And this is one of the things that's quoted, you know, during that great debate in the preaching world about whether you could use secular examples. Here Paul does it. Okay? Here Paul does it. But notice, Paul is not trying. He hadn't spoken about Jesus yet. Okay? Nothing but creation. So let's continue. Being then God's offspring, we ought not to think that the divine being is like gold or silver or stone, an image formed by the art and imagination of man. Okay, so he's wiping out the idol worship. You can't make a representation of God from created things. The times of ignorance God overlooked, but now he commands all people everywhere to repent. Now he's getting into it. Paul said in Romans that there was a time God overlooked the sin, pointing forward to Christ, the ultimate sacrifice for sin. God, Paul is saying, he's overlooked this time of ignorance, but that time is over. That time ended when Jesus Christ came into this world. The time's up. Time is up. Okay? He overlooked it. Now he requires them to repent because he has fixed a day on which he will judge the world in righteousness by a man whom he has appointed. So he's gone from creation to final judgment. Still hadn't mentioned Jesus. Okay? By a man whom he has appointed. And of this he has given assurance to all by raising him from the dead. All right. In other words, Paul, in this first speech to these people, this is kind of part one, okay? This is kind of part one to get their attention. Part two would be truly talking about Christ, but they're not ready. This is part one. And so he goes through this, he gets them to the final judgment by the one who has been raised from the dead, who is the one that assures you about final judgment? The Savior. That you're going to be saved by the one who rose from the dead. Now, they had a real problem with that. It's not that they necessarily It's not that they didn't believe that the soul was immortal. Plato taught the immortal soul. Plato taught it. But once you die, you're dead. Okay? The immortal soul may be elsewhere, but you're dead. So that's what they didn't want to talk about. The resurrection. Too much. Too much. All right. So what was the response? Now, when they heard of the resurrection of the dead, some mocked. But others said, "We will hear you again about this." So Paul went out from their midst. But some men joined him and believed, among whom also were Dionysius the Areopagite, and a woman named Damaris, and others with them. That's the only result listed of his work in Athens. And he leaves. He leaves. So it's not like it ended with great conversions and baptisms and all. And it didn't do that. Not in Athens. Not in Athens. And he leaves the city. He leaves the city and moves on. And moves on. So it's a unique speech because it's to a very unique audience. And he catered what he said to that audience because they could not understand anymore. They just couldn't. And he did what he could. He did what he could. And remember, he's by himself. Silas and Timothy, they're not there yet. So he's on his own in Athens. All right. Let's do the next few verses, and that'll get us ready for next week. After this, Paul left Athens and went to Corinth. Corinth is further south. And he found a Jew named Aquila, a native of Pontus, recently come from Italy with his wife Priscilla, because Claudius had commanded all the Jews to leave Rome. All right, let's talk about that. That is documented. This is history. Claudius was the emperor of Rome from 41 to 54 AD. So we know it was during that time. And we're going to have some other dating clues here in Corinth, and we'll have them next week. But we're talking about the 50s. We're to the 50s now, AD. The Romans, this is not a unique thing. If there were certain ethnic groups causing the Romans trouble, they just ran you out of town. Okay? They didn't want the trouble. There are archaeological documents that state, from written by others, that during this time, there was a dispute in Rome among the Jews concerning a man named Christus. It's fairly well accepted. And it's not spelled like Christ, but it's close. That this is a reference to the fact that within the Jewish community in Rome, the same division took place there that had taken place in other locations where Christ was preached. There were Jews that totally rejected the preaching of Christ. And there were Jews that believed and followed Christ. those two groups fought. And Claudius got sick of it and ran them all out of town. Get out. Okay? Get out. And that's what led to Priscilla and Aquila being thrown out of town. Because they were Jews. They were believing Jews. But this kind of religious debate, Christianity was not illegal. But it was illegal to try to force it on anybody else. So Claudius simply looked at it and said, look, we don't have to put up with this, and expel the Jews from Rome. All right, so, and he went to see them. This is Paul. And because he was of the same trade, he stayed with them and worked, for they were tent makers by trade. It's either tent makers or leather workers. We're not sure which. And he reasoned in the synagogue every Sabbath and tried to persuade Jews and Greeks. Now, you got to know, and we discussed this when we studied Corinthians. Corinth was a bad town. Bad place. A horribly immoral place. I think of that song, "One Night in Bangkok Makes a Hard Man Crumble." That's Corinth, okay? That's Corinth. It was not. It was Sin City, okay? So it was, there were synagogues. It was a commercial city. Big time business, had its own port, Kenchrea. Very important city, but it would be a tough place to preach the gospel. And you'll see throughout the New Testament, there are always references as to the Jews. Remember, the apostles wrote the letter to the Gentiles that they didn't have to be circumcised, but avoid sexual immorality. It was rampant. So that is the place where Paul now is. Paul's going to stay there some time, months. He's not leaving fast. It's not like the past ones. He's going to be there a while, and to establish the Corinthian congregation. So, verse 5, we'll go ahead and add that. Then Silas and Timothy arrived from Macedonia. Paul was occupied with the word, testifying to the Jews that the Christ was Jesus. So Paul and Silas are now there, and he sets up shop to teach Christ in Corinth. And that's where we'll stop. For today, let's have some questions.
1: In Berea, and before that in Thessalonica, there was reference, a specific reference, to the faith among women of high standing.
0: Yes.
1: And I was just wondering, do we have any thing that kind of explains the emphasis culturally or whatever? I think they were Gentile women at that.
0: Yes. There is research that has been done that basically states that Macedonian women, Gentile women, tended to be very, very independent and strong. And would think nothing about going their own way, even if their husband went another way. They were known for that. And that's probably referring to that. probably referring to that.
2: Just adding on to that, some of the women who accompanied Jesus were also of high standing and had means, too, to help support his work.
0: Help support his ministry. That's correct.
2: My question is about the resurrection. So this group in Athens were philosophers, and they were Greek, Hellenists, and so forth. It would seem to me that they would not have any problem with any kinds of philosophies or concepts. I'm sure they discussed all kinds of things.
0: They did.
2: And yet, is there a problem with the concept of the resurrection, or did they lack faith in order to wrap their heads around it?
0: When I was reading about this, they quoted Apollos, who was highly quoted, and he just said there can be no resurrection. And they just left it at that. And maybe they didn't want to discuss it any further. Maybe it was more than they wanted. Maybe it was outside their system and messed up their philosophical system and they didn't want to talk about it. But that was the quote that kept coming up. There is no resurrection. Yeah.
3: I was wondering if perhaps with the dispersion of the Christians through the persecution, even these philosophers in Athens, is it possible that people in that area had heard of Jesus, even though it wasn't brought into Paul's sermon?
0: Right. That'd only be conjecture. We're told there was a synagogue, but I would guess, if I had to speculate, my guess is with all these intellectuals, there wasn't much respect for the synagogue and their teaching. Not much. Yeah.
4: Do you know of a reason Luke may have picked out Dionysius and Damaris as this conversion story, kind of that piece of it, and then never mentions them again?
0: We have no idea, but they're never mentioned. There's a lot of people in the New Testament that are mentioned once and never mentioned again.
5: Yeah, also on Athens, when it says some believed, but he didn't preach Christ, he didn't preach Jesus, what did they believe? Was it a saving faith they now had?
0: Well, did they believe in the resurrection of the dead? Did they grasp that? Did they hold on to that? We just don't know. We just don't know exactly what the core of their belief was.
4: Doesn't it say right before that they followed him? So, I mean, in theory, they listened to more he had to say.
0: That doesn't mean nothing. You can follow a guy around for 3 days and not, it doesn't mean anything. Okay, so we don't read too much. Don't read too much in follow or believe. We just talked about how religion is a big thing. What did they believe? We hope it's the gospel. But we can't define it for sure. We can't define it for sure. Any more?
1: So far, the length of sermons recorded in Acts, the first one dealt with preaching to the Jews. It was all about Old Testament and so forth. And this is the first one of any length that deals with preaching to the Gentiles, as you've pointed out. But I've heard, since not much happened in Athens, I've actually heard people say that this is something that shows that that's not how to preach to Gentiles.
0: It's not how to preach to Gentiles. Well, you never know. It's funny about the sermons. We don't know if they're totally inclusive, if they're every word or what Luke heard. Some more about the history of preaching. If you study the history of preaching in the early church, now remember, folks, no TVs, no radios, No computers. The highlight of the week was the sermon in church. Now, gird up your loins. There were no pews in the churches. The preachers preached for an hour. You stood and listened. Okay? Nobody tell me I ever preached to. Okay? But that was the day. The people went, and that was their big thing for the week. And that went on a long time. And in fact, it was such an event that when the preacher would end, they would applaud. And that only ended after several hundred years. Okay? All right, Jim. Okay.
6: So in regard to the word believe, and knowing that the word of God that we have in our hands is for our faith, not necessarily for understanding or history and all that, I have been encouraged when I have read the word believe. I know what you're saying, that we don't know to what extent, but I find it comforting because I never know the extent that I believe anything. I mean, to believe to me is encouraging here, because it's a...
0: Why did I encourage you?
6: Well, thank you. All right.
0: Yeah. One more? Yeah.
2: I just want to build on Bud's most recent comment regarding the sermon. At the end of verse 31, in the Latin, Greek, and German, there are ellipses, which suggest to me that this isn't all he said. I'm assuming that's why they're there.
0: And that can be. We just don't know if it's an every word quote. You got to remember, folks, they had to know it up here. They had to remember this. There weren't people sitting around taking notes. There weren't recording machines. They had to remember as best they could what was said. So it's probably not, let's put it this way, it's what God wanted you to have. And that's what he wrote. And Scripture is all sufficient and can teach us salvation. All right, one more.
7: So about 3 years ago, we were able to go to Athens, and there is a outcropping of rock called the Areopagus. I guess that's the place that's represented here. That's between the Parthenon and the Agora. In Athens. And so I take a lot of pictures of the things that they say historically, and the description actually speaks of this Dionysus, and says that he was the tradition. It says Areopagus is associated with the spread of Christianity in Greece. So this sermon that he gave that we just read about, they quote in 51 AD, where Paul taught to them. This is among the converts was Dionysus, who, according to the tradition, was the city's first bishop and remains the church named in his honor in that location on the northern slope of the hill, which in the Agora, there is a church that became a Christian church later at that place. So to answer maybe James's question, we know a little bit more about that just because of the historical documentation.
0: And we do. The thing you got to be careful of is, how many people were named Dionysius in Athens? Kind of like Smith. Okay? You never know, do you? But this is probably correct. The thing we got to understand, folks, is we have the very basics here. It's always a valid statement out of this sermon that he preached. What did God do with that? Beyond that, that we don't know. How many people came to Christ because of this beginning? And we don't see the results of all that. We don't see it in our own lives. God does great things, and he can do them without us. Okay? Without us. So, okay, the grace of our Lord Jesus Christ and the love of God and the fellowship of the Holy Spirit be with you all. Amen.

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Welcome to St. Paul's Lutheran Church and School in Cullman, Alabama. We are grateful that you've chosen to listen to the divine service this morning and pray that God would bless the hearing of His Word. Today we'll be following along Divine Service Setting 3, Lutheran Service Book, page 184. Processional hymn will be God of Grace and God of Glory, Lutheran Service Book, page 84.

0: In the name of the Father, and of the Son, and of the Holy Spirit.
1: Amen.
0: Beloved in the Lord, let us draw near with a true heart and confess our sins unto God our Father, beseeching him in the name of our Lord Jesus Christ to grant us forgiveness. Our help is in the name of the Lord. I said, I will confess my transgressions unto the Lord. O Almighty God, merciful Father, I, a poor, miserable sinner, confess unto you all my sins and iniquities, with which I have ever offended you, and justly deserved your temporal and eternal punishment. But I am heartily sorry for them, and sincerely repent of them. And I pray you of your boundless mercy, and for the sake of the holy, innocent, bitter sufferings and death of your beloved Son, Jesus Christ, to be gracious and merciful to me, a poor, sinful being. Upon this, your confession, I, by virtue of my office as a called and ordained servant of the Word, announce the grace of God unto all of you. And in the stead and by the command of my Lord Jesus Christ, I forgive you all your sins in the name of the Father, and of the Son, and of the Holy Spirit. Amen.

Let us pray. O God, you have prepared for those who love you good things that surpass all understanding. Pour into our hearts such love toward you that we, loving you above all things, may obtain your promises, which exceed all that we can desire. Through Jesus Christ, your Son, our Lord, who lives and reigns with you and the Holy Spirit,

The Old Testament, or the fifth Sunday after Trinity, is written in 1 Kings chapter 19. In those days the Lord spoke to Elijah, saying, "Go out and stand on the mountain before the Lord." And behold, the Lord passed by, and a great and strong wind tore into the mountains and broke the rocks in pieces before the Lord. But the Lord was not in the wind. And after the wind, an earthquake. But the Lord was not in the earthquake. And after the earthquake, a fire. But the Lord was not in the fire. And after the fire, a still small voice. So it was when Elijah heard it that he wrapped his face in his mantle and went out and stood in the entrance of the cave. And suddenly a voice came to him and said, "What are you doing here, Elijah?" And he said, "I have been very zealous for the Lord God of hosts, because the children of Israel have forsaken your covenant, torn down your altars, and killed your prophets with the sword. I alone am left, and they seek to take my life." Then the Lord said to him, "Go, return on your way to the wilderness of Damascus, and when you arrive, anoint Hazael as king over Syria. Also you shall anoint Jehu, the son of Nimshi, as king over Israel.

0: Let me kiss my father and my mother, then I will follow you. And he said to him, Go back again, for what have I done to you? So Elisha turned back from him and took a yoke of oxen and slaughtered them and boiled their flesh using the oxen's equipment and gave it to the people, and they ate. Then he arose and followed Elijah and became his servant. This is the word of the Lord.
1: Thank you, God.

The epistle is written in 1 Peter chapter 3. Dearly beloved, all of you be of one mind, having compassion for one another. Love as brothers, be tender-hearted, be courteous, not returning evil for evil or reviling for reviling, but on the contrary, blessing, knowing that you were called to this, that you may inherit a blessing. For he who would love life and see good days, let him refrain his tongue from evil and his lips from speaking deceit. Let him turn away from evil and do good. Let him seek peace and pursue it. For the eyes of the Lord are on the righteous, and his ears are open to their prayers. But the face of the Lord is against those who do evil. And who is he who will harm you if you become followers of what is good? But even if you should suffer for righteousness' sake, you are blessed. And do not be afraid of their threats, nor be troubled. But sanctify the Lord God in your hearts. This is the word of the Lord.

continuation of the Holy Gospel according to St. Luke, the 5th chapter. At that time, as the multitude pressed about Jesus to hear the word of God, he stood by the lake of Gennesaret and saw two boats standing by the lake. But the fishermen had gone from them and were washing their nets. Then he got into one of the boats, which was Simon's, and asked him to put out a little from the land. And he sat down and taught the multitudes from the boat. When he had stopped speaking, he said to Simon, "Launch out into the deep and let down your nets for a catch." But Simon answered and said to him, "Master, we have toiled all night and caught nothing. Nevertheless, at your word, I will let down the net." And when they had done this, they caught a great number of fish, and their net was breaking. So they signaled to their partners in the other boat to come and help them. And they came and filled both the boats, so that they began to sink. When Simon Peter saw it, he fell down at Jesus' knees, saying, "Depart from me, for I am a sinful man, O Lord." For he and all who were with him were astonished at the catch of fish which they had taken. And so also were James and John, the sons of Zebedee, who were partners with Simon. And Jesus said to Simon, "Do not be afraid. From now on you will catch men." So when they had brought their boats to land, they forsook all and followed him.

This is the gospel of the Lord. I believe in one God, the Father Almighty, maker of heaven and earth, and of all things visible and invisible, and in one Lord Jesus Christ, the only begotten Son of God, begotten of his Father before all worlds, God of God, light of light, very God of very God, begotten, not made, being of one substance with the Father, by whom all things were made, who for us men and for our salvation came down from heaven and was incarnate by the Holy Spirit of the Virgin Mary and was made man and was crucified also for us under Pontius Pilate. He suffered and was buried. And the third day he rose again according to the scriptures and ascended into heaven and sits at the right hand of the Father. And he will come again with glory to judge both the living and the dead, whose kingdom will have no end. And I believe in the Holy Spirit, the Lord and giver of life, who proceeds from the Father and the Son, who with the Father and the Son together is worshipped and glorified, who spoke by the prophets. And I believe in one holy Christian and apostolic church. I acknowledge one baptism for the remission of sins, and I look for the resurrection of the dead and the life of the world to come. Amen.

Grace, mercy, and peace be yours from God our Father in heaven and from Jesus Christ our Lord. Beloved saints in Christ, fear has a way of getting in the way and making a person feel as if his labor is useless and matters nothing. For example, you may work faithfully in your homes or at your jobs, in various vocations that you have as Christians, and even within the life of this congregation. You pray, you forgive, even in the hardest of circumstances. You speak the truth of God's word. You return to this place week after week to hear his word. Yet then something happens that causes you to fear, and you look around and you wonder if there's actually any noticeable difference. The family struggles. The church and school, you say, isn't as big as in the glory days. And you look out from this place, you look at a world, a culture that is drifting farther and farther away from Christ. And we get caught up in it. People looked to President Biden to be a savior. People look at President Trump to be a savior. And they fail. So your eyes drift toward who's next? Who's going to save you? Who's going to save our country? And Christians wind up putting their trust in rulers who are mortal because we fear. The burdens that you face grow heavier and heavier, and you become weaker and weaker. Fear tells you that there's no difference at all. Nothing matters. That's where Elijah finds himself today, in the cave of Mount Sinai. This is Elijah. He has stood faithfully before Ahab and Jezebel, who seek his life to take it away. In the previous chapter, he had confronted the prophets of Baal. He watched Yahweh send fire from heaven and consume the sacrifice. And you think, if people had seen that, the fire from heaven that proved that Baal was not God and Yahweh was, you would think that that would be the turning point for Israel, that they would repent and live. But instead, Elijah is running for his life. He's in a cave, fearing and searching for God, where God once had appeared to Moses. There he is that day, believing that all his work was for nothing, and all that's left for him is death. I only am left, and they seek my life to take it away. And then there's a wind, and the wind tears into the mountain, and an earthquake, and a fire. But God is not in any of those things. Instead, he's where he has been all along. Through his word, he opens Elijah's eyes to see something other than fear. God tells him there are yet 7,000 in Israel who have not bowed their knee to Baal. And God then commands Elijah to go to Elisha and get back to work. Peter in the gospel stands in that same place of fear, discouragement. Luke tells us that he had fished all night.
These were experienced fishermen. They knew the lake. They knew where to cast their nets. This wasn't boys' night out on the sea. They weren't out for fun. This was their job. This was their livelihood. And all they have is empty nets to wash and to go home. And this one sentence captures the disappointment of that entire night. They caught nothing. And although this is not a room full of fishermen, that phrase, that sentence describes much of life in this fallen world. They caught nothing. You pour yourselves into your vocations, and sometimes you see little outcome. Parents labor for years faithfully, yet children still wander away. You, as Christians, learn your scriptures. You learn the small catechism. You go out and bear a faithful witness. You want people to hear the joy and excitement of the gospel, and you still get rejected. Congregations preach Christ crucified faithfully, yet it's the other ones that focus on self, making yourself better, elevating yourself in this life, in this world. It's those with gimmicky shows that are full. Empty nets take many forms. But then Jesus shows up. Not shouting from the shore, not calling out from the heavens, Jesus steps into Peter's empty boat and starts to teach. Luke tells us that the crowds are pressing in to hear the word of God, right? And it's so easy in this text in Luke 5 to focus on the miraculous catch of fish. But the first thing that happens is Jesus teaches. The word comes first. Faith comes by hearing, and hearing from the word of Christ. And it's only after the teaching that Jesus gives the command that sounds unreasonable. Set out into the deep and let down your nets for a catch. Peter knows everything that makes this command seem foolish. He knows how long they had worked. He knows how tired they are. And it would have been easy for Peter to argue. And maybe that's what we expect Peter to do, because we give Peter a hard time a lot of the time. But pay attention to what he actually says. Master, we have toiled all night and caught nothing. But at your word, I will let down the nets. In the same way that the prophet Elijah left Mount Sinai with nothing that looked or seemed noticeably different, Peter has no evidence that his net is going to even catch one fish at all. Like Elijah, all he has is the promise of God. And yet that's enough, because the word changes everything. The nets are full. There are so many fish that another boat had to go out, and both boats were so full that they began to sink. Jesus isn't just another teacher. He's not just any other man. The miraculous catch of fish shows that he is the Lord of creation. The sea obeys him. The fish obey him. His word accomplishes exactly what he commands. And that leads to Peter commanding Jesus, "Depart from me, for I am a sinful man, O Lord." Peter knows what sinners deserve in the presence of perfect holiness. He knows he can't stand before the perfect God. But Jesus doesn't leave him. He remains with another word.
Do not be afraid, for from now on you will be catching men. This is actually better said, from now on you will be capturing men alive. Ordinary fishermen catch fish so that they die and they can sell them and eat them. Jesus sends his church into the world with a gospel that captures those who are dead in sin and gives them life. And the only reason that we can be captured alive is because Jesus himself was captured. There in the garden, men with swords and clubs and fists captured Jesus. There in the garden, he allowed himself to be arrested, condemned, mocked, beaten, and crucified. The Lord of all creation placed himself into the hands of sinners. He bore the judgment Elijah, Peter, you and me deserve. On the cross, Jesus carried our sin into death. And in his resurrection, he opened the way to everlasting life. He was captured and killed so that you may be captured alive. That's the mission Jesus gives to his apostles. And it's the mission that remains with us today. We don't go out to capture people with clever arguments or persuasive personalities or marketing strategies or human wisdom. The true Christian church has only one net that holds, and that net is the Word of God. Through the preaching of Christ crucified, through holy baptism, absolution, and the body and blood of Jesus Christ given and shed for you here in the sacrament of the altar, the Holy Spirit rescues sinners from death and gives them life. These are the means Christ himself has established, and they will never fail to accomplish his purpose. This promise reshapes the way we see our own vocations. In fear, Elijah couldn't see what God was up to. In failure and exhaustion, Peter couldn't see any fish. He had no fish at all until Jesus spoke. We often can't see what God is accomplishing even now. Yet you still live in your vocations. Parents still teach the faith one story at a time as they lay with their children before sleep. You, week after week, gather around word and sacrament in a world that chases after a feeling and a show. In other words, the wind and the fire and the earthquake. The way Jesus works and always has worked doesn't impress the world. Yet he's never asked the church to measure success by appearance or numbers. King David himself was condemned for measuring the number of his kingdom. Instead, Jesus calls his church to remain where his word is preached and where his sacraments are administered according to his institution, trusting that he continues to do exactly what he has promised. That's why our confidence doesn't rest in what you can count or measure or even see. Your confidence rests in the word of Christ. The same Lord who called Elijah still speaks. The same Lord who filled Peter's nets still speaks. The same Lord who offered himself upon the cross and rose in victory still speaks. His word declares your sins are forgiven. His word is joined to the waters of holy baptism and claims you as his own. His word places his true body and blood upon your lips for the forgiveness of sins. And his word sends you out of this place
into your various vocations without fear, because your life rests in His promise and not in whether or not you succeed. So when fear tells you that your labor has accomplished nothing, listen instead to the word of Jesus. His word does not return empty. His gospel still captures sinners alive. His forgiveness still raises the dead. And the Lord, who called Peter from an empty boat, has also called you. He will not abandon the work of His hands. He will bring His redeemed safely home, where fear will be no more, faith will give way to sight, and the song of the church will never end. In the name of the Father, and of the Son, and of the Holy Spirit. Amen.

0: Brothers and sisters in Christ, according to the usual custom of the church, Daniel Johnson has been assigned to St. Paul's Lutheran Church and School as vicar. As a student assigned to our church and school, he will continue his education in preparation for service to the church as a called worker. Hear what the Word of God says about those who serve in the church. 2 Corinthians chapter 6. Working together with him, we appeal to you not to receive the grace of God in vain. For he says, "In a favorable time I listened to you, and in a day of salvation I have helped you. Behold, now is the favorable time. Behold, now is the day of salvation. We put no obstacle in anyone's way, so that no fault may be found with our ministry. But as servants of God, we commend ourselves in every way." And 1 Timothy chapter 4. Practice these things. Devote yourself to them, so that all may see your progress. Keep a close watch on yourself and on the teaching. Persist in this, for by so doing, you will save both yourself and your hearers. Daniel, are you prepared to serve as vicar in this congregation under my supervision, undertaking your assignments as one who seeks training for the office of the holy ministry? If so, then answer, I am with the help of God.
1: I am the help of God.
0: Daniel Johnson, I install you as vicar at St. Paul's Lutheran Church and School in the name of the Father and of the Son and of the Holy Spirit. Amen. Let us pray. Almighty God, our Father, you send laborers into your harvest. Grant your blessing to Daniel, who now begins his vicarage in our congregation, so that your word may bear much fruit for the growth of your church. Through Jesus Christ, your Son, our Lord, who lives and reigns with you and the Holy Spirit, one God, now and forever. Amen. Go in the name of the Lord. Be steadfast, immovable, always abounding in the work of the Lord, knowing that in the Lord your labor is not in vain. The Almighty and merciful Lord, the Father, the Son, and the Holy Spirit bless and preserve you. Amen. Let us pray for the whole people of God in Christ Jesus and for all people according to their needs. Almighty God, you have given us this good land as our heritage. Grant that we remember your generosity and constantly do your will. Bless our land with honest industry, truthful education, and an honorable way of life. Save us from violence, discord, and confusion, from pride and arrogance, and from every evil course of action. Grant that we and our nation may be a united people. Support us in defending our liberties and give those to whom we have entrusted the authority of the government the spirit of wisdom, especially our president, our governor, and all of the mayors of our cities and towns, that there may be justice and peace in our land. When times are prosperous, may our hearts be thankful, and in troubled times, do not let our trust in you fail. Lord, in your mercy, Almighty God, you bless the earth to make it fruitful, bringing forth in abundance whatever is needed for the support of our lives. Prosper the work of farmers and all those who labor to bring food to our table. Grant them seasonable weather that they may gather in the fruits of the earth in abundance and proclaim your goodness with thanksgiving. Lord, in your mercy. Lord God of hosts, stretch forth your almighty arm to strengthen and protect all who serve in the armed forces of our nation, especially for Leo. Support them in times of war, And in times of peace, keep them from all evil, giving them courage and loyalty. Grant that they may always serve with integrity and honor. Give also your continual blessing to all who serve as chaplains to our military, that they might proclaim the word truthfully and administer the sacraments rightly, that our service men and women might rejoice in the forgiveness of sins won for them by Christ. Lord, in your mercy. Lord God, merciful Father, you have bestowed on us your grace through your Son, Jesus Christ. In your word and sacraments, you have assured us that your kindness shall not be removed and the promises of Jesus will not be broken. Even when we forget or neglect your will, you still graciously receive us anew. Have mercy on all who are in any kind of need, sickness, or distress, especially LaWanda, Gordon, Anne, Suzanne, Jean, Clyde, Belinda, Betty, Richard, Glenda, Jamie, Mariella, Sheila, Charlotte, Connor, Janine, Steve, Clyde, Joe, Caden, Johnny, Wendy, and JP. Give to them the knowledge that they remain your dear children, and that Christ has borne all their burdens, even while they endure their sufferings. Lord, in your mercy. Into your hands, O Lord, we commend ourselves and all for whom we pray, trusting in your mercy through Jesus Christ, our Lord. Amen.

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Therefore, with angels and archangels,

on earth as it is in heaven. Give us this day our daily bread, and forgive us our trespasses, as we forgive those who trespass against us.

Lord Jesus Christ, on the night when he was betrayed, took bread. And when he had given thanks, he broke it and gave it to the disciples and said, "Take, eat, this is my body, which is given for you. This do in remembrance of me." In the same way also, he took the cup after supper, and when he had given thanks, he gave it to them, saying, "Drink of it, all of you. This cup is the New Testament in my blood, which is shed for you for the forgiveness of sins. This do as often as you drink it in remembrance of me."

Volumes are O Christ Who Called the Twelve, Lutheran Service Book, page 856. Send, O Lord, Your Holy Spirit, Lutheran Service Book, page 681. And Fight the Good Fight, Lutheran Service Book, page 664.

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A lot of practice.

Let us pray. We give thanks to you, Almighty God, that you have refreshed us through this salutary gift. And we implore you that of your mercy, you would strengthen us through the same, in faith toward you, and in fervent love toward one another. Through Jesus Christ, your Son, our Lord, who lives and reigns with you and the Holy Spirit,

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Welcome to St. Paul's. Welcome to the listeners on KFUO. It's great to have finally installed Vicar Johnson. We're going to have lunch. If you hope you've made plans to stay, the air conditioner in the gym is not working right now. So lunch will be in the basement of the school, in the school lunchroom.

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4: Good day, Washington, D.C., and friends of the program all across the country. I'm Greg Seltz. Welcome to Liberty Action Alert. Happy 250th on the program today. We have William Federer as our guest. Bill is an author, historian, speaker, founder of Amerisearch, Inc., and he's known for his work in researching and writing about American history, particularly from its Christian heritage. And he's the host of the radio program, The American Minute, has authored several books, including America's God and Country Encyclopedia of Quotations, which I've utilized, and Who is the King in America? Welcome, Bill.
5: Hey, great to be with you.
4: Now, listen, just a personal note, I was just talking to you this before the program. I read your American Minute every day. I recommend it to people. And like I said, it reminds me of the events of our history that I do know and why they're so valuable and prescient today. But it also teaches me things I didn't know or had forgotten, which I think is even more valuable because everyone can have their opinions, but, you know, the facts are the facts. And so that's why I want to have you on today. You know, we're celebrating the 4th this week. That's when this program is going to air. And I think, and you can correct me if I'm wrong, but I think more and more people have a caricature of America or even a very distorted perception of what this country is and isn't. So first things first, what are some of the unique things of America that, frankly, I don't even think existed until this country was founded?
5: Right. So the most common form of government in all of world history is kings. And Nimrod, Pharaoh, Caesar, Kaiser, Sultan, Tsar. And as the centuries go on, the kingdoms get bigger. Right. Because with military advancements, kings can kill more people. And with technological advancements, kings can track more people.
4: Right.
5: I tell people Augustus Caesar wanted to have a worldwide tracking system. It was called a census. If he could have had 5G and cell phones, he would have been tempted to use that.
4: Yeah, I always say, what would have happened if Mussolini and Mao had Facebook? You know?
5: Yeah. And so at the time of the country's founding, the most powerful king on the planet was the King of England. The sun never set on the British Empire. He was a globalist. He was a one world government guy. And America's founders broke away and flipped it and made the people the king.
4: Right.
5: And so we are, and where did they get their ideas? Well, the pastors, where did they get their ideas? The Bible. What part of the Bible? Well, in particular, it was the first 400 years out of Egypt before King Saul. And so I spent several years researching every single century of recorded human history, beginning around 3000 BC with Sumerian cuneiform on clay tablets. But there's one nation that stands out as unique. Around 1400 BC, Israel comes out of Egypt, and for 400 years, no king.
4: Right.
5: And their system works because the priests teach everyone the law, and then everyone is personally accountable to God to follow the law. And so this dynamic works for four centuries until what? Until the priests stopped teaching the law. Every man did what was right in their own eyes, turns into chaos with Eli, the high priest, his own sons sleeping with women in the tent of where the Ark of the Covenant is. Another Levite with a graven image in the house of a guy named Micah. And then, of course, the terrible story of a Levite with a concubine. The law says the Levite's to marry a virgin of his own tribe. Here he is with the woman he's not married to. He's not following the law. The poor girl's raped to death. And by the time you're grossed out, you read this line, every man did that which was right in their own eyes. Why? Because the priests had stopped teaching them what was right in the Lord's eyes. So they lost the fear of God. They lost the knowledge of the law. And all they had was their raw human passion. And it turns into selfish chaos. And they all go to Samuel, the prophet, and they say the self-government system is no longer working. We want to be like all the other countries. We want a king. And Samuel cries, and the Lord tells him, they did not reject you. They rejected me. And so this first 400 years out of Egypt before King Saul is what the colonial pastors look to as the original model of God's plan of government. Right. The kings of England, they look to the Bible for their authority, but they look to the anointed King Saul and on part. And so King Saul is more or less the divider between England and America. Right? Both look to the Bible, but kings of England look to the King Saul and on, the people that founded, pastors that founded, particularly New England. They look to this pre-King Saul period called the Hebrew Republic. That's why they taught Hebrew at Yale and Harvard.
4: Well, you know, I was just going to say, too, that this whole notion of, we call it the differentiation of church and state. You know, people say separation of church and state, like as if that's something we came up with. Well, that's a biblical idea in Matthew 22, where Jesus says, give to Caesar what is Caesar's, give to God what is God's. And then the Bible defines Caesar's role as a very limited role in our life and what it's supposed to do. And, you know, so that notion of a healthy public church and a healthy public state, each in their own sphere. Again, that flows from a biblical worldview, especially a New Testament worldview, too. And so, like you said, here we have this ancient root of all of that. And then Jesus even clarifies it to some degree going forward. And a lot of people don't appreciate that that actually is a biblical view of life.
5: Yeah. And right? the interesting thing was Caesar had claimed to be a god and claimed to be over everything. And when Jesus delineated between, oh, we get what Caesar's, Caesar's, and what's God's, God's, right. All of a sudden he drew a circle around Caesar's power and says, you're not unlimited. You're not God. Right. And it limited the government power.
4: Well, you know, the other thing too, I read one of the American Minute where you were talking about the difference between the American Revolution and this is also prescient today, and the French Revolution. You know, so you're talking about, again, the differences between those things. They were so radically different, whereas a lot of people today would think they were both kind of the same.
5: Yeah, it's interesting that America's founders believed, number one, that there's a creator.
4: Right.
5: And this creator made everyone in his image, male and female. And this creator is not a respecter of persons. If there's a creator, then your rights come from the creator, and the purpose of the government is to guarantee to you your creator-given rights. In France, they didn't have a creator. Right. I mean, they did, but they didn't acknowledge it. And so in France, you get your rights from the group, the collective, the state, the mob. And what the state giveth, the state can taketh awayeth.
4: Even equality versus equity, which we hear so much about today, ours was a freedom of equality, of access, equality. Everyone gets to the starting line. We didn't always live up to that. We continually fight to make sure that everybody gets to the same starting line. Theirs was an equality of outcome. But look what happens when the state dictates what the outcome is, right? It's a radically different culture to live in. Well, what are some of the other unique principles then of the American experiment? Like you just mentioned, this is a law and order culture. That's the main role of the state, and things like benevolence and freedom to do the right thing. That's not the government's role. That's the role of self-governing Christian or religiously motivated citizens. And that's who the founders set free. And so talk about some of those unique principles and why those principles are being maligned so much today.
5: You know, in answer to that, I put together a book on socialism, and the subtitle is From Plato to the Present. And so Plato was the first one that talked about everybody owning everything in common. And it sounds nice till you think it through. Somebody has to be in the government handing out the common stuff. And they're always going to be tempted to funnel a little extra to their family and friends on the side and hold back for someone they don't like. And before you know it, it gets discretionary. And the saying is, he who holds the purse strings has the power. So every attempt at everybody owning everything equally always ends up with a deep state bureaucracy passing out favors to their friends with the most corrupt guy at the top. People say, well, wasn't the early church socialist? No, the early church was the early church. Socialism is counterfeit early church. And the difference is between the word voluntary and involuntary, right? So the early believers voluntarily sold their property, laid it at the feet of the apostles. They didn't have the Roman government take away their property and lay it at the feet of Pilate. And so when the children of Israel went into the promised land, every family was given property. If you own property, you can accumulate stuff. The Bible called that being blessed. And you can give away some of your stuff. The Bible called that charity. Lenin said socialism is a transition phase to communism. And Marx said communism can be summed up in one sentence, abolition of private property. So if you don't own anything, how can you be charitable? Right. So the idea is, and this is what America's founders understood, is God entrusts you with stuff and then gives you opportunities to show on the outside the love of God that's on the inside. And so America's founders explored these ideas. The concept of a covenant form of government. And it's a way to have a government without a king. And so you had kings of Europe in the 1500s killing percentages of their own population. The king of Spain in 1572 sends the Iron Duke of Alba to Antwerp, Holland, and he kills 10,000 Protestants. And then you got Catherine de Medici, Queen of France, and she has the St. Bartholomew's Day Massacre, where she kills about 30,000 Protestants. And so you begin to have these Protestants, these reformers, begin to say, hey, Romans 13, submit to the government, but what if the government literally wants to kill you and your wife?
4: Right.
5: And so that's when you had them, you know, John Calvin and Luther and Zwingli and others were saying, well, you know, Ephesians 6 says children obey your parents, but what if there's a bad parent and they're telling their kid to sell themselves into prostitution and kill the neighbor? Is the kid supposed to obey that? Right. No, the child obeys the parent as long as the parent's telling them to do something that lines up with God's word. You obey the government as long as the government's telling you to do something that lines up with God's word. Why would God tell you to do something and then tell you to submit to a government that tells you not to do what God just told you to do?
4: Right.
5: And so you had a quote from John Calvin where he says, we are subject to those who rule over us, but subject only in the Lord. If they command anything against him, let us not pay the least regard to it. Very similar to Martin Luther King Jr.'s letter from the Birmingham jail, 1963. He said, one may say, why do you submit to some laws and not others? He goes, there's two kinds of laws, just and unjust. We're morally obligated to obey just laws. We're morally obligated to disobey unjust laws. How does one decide what's just or unjust? A just law lines up with the moral law of God.
4: Right. And that's what First Amendment free. I mean, that's, again, the freedom of conscience that is defined by the First Amendment. That's the ultimate one. And that freedom of conscience is religious liberty as well as religious assembly. So what's the ultimate authority to that? Well, these folks would have said it was the scripture or the moral law for sure of the scripture. I know founding fathers said the same kind of thing. If it doesn't line up with the word of God or the Ten Commandments, it cannot be just. Well, we have governments violating the Ten Commandments today and not even doing the one thing that the Bible tells it to do, which is to be the bearer of the sword, to actually stop the really bad guy or bad person from doing physical harm to another. That's the one thing in a lot of places they don't do at all. So again, people need to understand the roots of some of these ideals. Isn't that what's kind of being lost today in all these discussions of what kind of good citizens we should be?
5: Yeah. You know, I love backing up. And so you have Western Europe was Catholic, and then you have Martin Luther starts the Reformation 1517. Right. And then in 1529, you have 100,000 Muslims surrounding Vienna under Sultan Suleiman the Magnificent. And so you had the King of Spain try to stop the Reformation and try to stop this Islamic invasion, realizes he can't do both. And he does the Peace of Augsburg of 1555, which says every king can decide what's going to be believed in his kingdom. And they work together, stop the Islamic invasion. But in the next century, different kings believe different things. And so Northern Germany and Sweden were Lutheran, Switzerland Calvinist, Scotland Presbyterian, Holland Dutch Reformed, Greece was Greek Orthodox, Italy, Spain, France, Austria, Poland, Catholic, England, Anglican. And if you didn't believe the way your king did, you were persecuted, you fled. So Europe's goes from all being Catholic to now there's this mass migration, people shifting around, and they spill over and found colonies in America. And so every colony in America was founded by a different denomination.
4: Right.
5: Virginia was Anglican. Massachusetts was Puritan. Rhode Island was Baptist. Maryland, Catholic. Pennsylvania, Quaker. Connecticut, New Hampshire, Congregationalists. Delaware, New Jersey were originally Swedish Lutheran. Gustav Adolphus of Sweden. And but then it was taken over by the Dutch, who had New York, and then they were taken over by the British, and they didn't get along. But then they had to work together to fight the King of England. After the Revolution, they had one big fear that this brand new federal government is going to pick one denomination and make it the national one, which is what every country in Europe did. And so they wanted to tie the federal government's hands so that it wouldn't do that. And interesting, when you dissect this moment, you have the Revolution, and Patrick Henry gives his "Give me liberty, give me death" speech. Present was a Lutheran pastor named John Peter Muhlenberg.
4: Right.
5: And he goes to Washington, says, "I want to help." Washington says, "I'm going to make you a colonel. Go get your men." He goes to his church, Woodstock, Virginia, and he preaches a sermon out of Ecclesiastes. There's a time to gather stones, time to scatter stones, a time to embrace, refrain from embracing, a time to preach, time to fight. He takes off his black clerical robe. Underneath, he has a uniform of a continental officer, has an altar call, so to speak, and the men kiss their wives goodbye, right off to become the 8th Virginia Regiment. He is promoted to general, fights at Yorktown. He's elected to Congress, and he is in that first session of Congress where they pass the First Amendment.
4: Right.
5: Now, his brother Frederick Augustus Muhlenberg is a Lutheran pastor in New York. He's writing letters to John Peter saying, "You are getting involved in things which, as a preacher, you have nothing whatsoever to do." And John Peter writes back and says that his brother is a Tory British sympathizer. And Frederick writes back and says, "No, I just can't serve two masters." Well, then the British invade New York, burn Frederick's church. He decides he needs to get involved. Afterwards, he's elected to Congress, and he's elected the first Speaker of the House. Wow. The first Speaker of the U.S. House of Representatives is Lutheran pastor Frederick Augustus Muhlenberg.
4: That's right.
5: Who's in that session? His brother, John Peter, another Lutheran. And what did they pass? The First Amendment. Does anybody honestly think that these two pastors would vote to outlaw themselves? No, the First Amendment, as well as the first 10 amendments, were handcuffs on the federal government to keep it from becoming a big Frankenstein, which is what the King of England was, and which is what they experienced in these countries of Europe where there was persecution.
4: Yeah. The one thing that I always say to people, I'll talk about like American exceptionalism. And, you know, today, if you talk like that, people think you have some kind of nefarious agenda. I say, well, here, let me just say it this way. The dignity of all people, because we're created in the image of God. Okay. That's American, very American. And, you know, France believed in that to some degree with their revolutionary talk, et cetera. But I said, the one thing that makes America unique is they also believed in the total depravity of humanity, which is why they didn't want power congregating in the hands of only a particular group of sinful men. They wanted people to be motivated and self-governed by something higher, by God, by their notion that there was someone that they had to answer to and a community they had to serve. And those two things make America unique: the dignity, the inherent dignity, but also the depravity, the sinfulness of humanity, and why there had to be a religious reality that didn't come from government. It actually came from the church. So again, you know, some of the things people would say, well, that makes America unique. Yeah, we're not running around saying we're the best people on earth. We know what we're really like, but we know what we can be like if we're motivated by God and by the right things. And I think that's what July 4th is all about, remembering that freedom had a cost and all this stuff had a cost. And then when these people actually had the ability to have this freedom, they bound themselves, like you were just saying, so that individuals could be free to live virtuous lives. I just think that's incredible. I don't think people realize how incredible that really is. What are some of the perceptions today that don't jive, you know, some of the perceptions of America that don't jive with the history of how things happened? And how does getting that history right really matter, especially today?
5: Well, one is the word citizen is Greek. It means co-king, co-ruler, co-sovereign. And so in America, you get to be in charge of your life. And then all of us together are the king of the country. It's a polarity flow change in that flow of power. Instead of top down rule by king, it's bottom up rule by we. So we get to be in charge. It's an empowerment of the citizen. You know, I did want to comment the total depravity of man. That's what our Constitution was written for. James Madison said, there are no angels on earth to govern us. All we have is us sinful people. And so everybody's going to be tempted to want to get more power to favor their family and friends. So the taking the power of ruling and splitting it into three branches in a three-way tug of war. So the selfish fallen nature in one branch will always pull against the other two, and vice versa. So it's like, imagine a Sunday school teacher giving an assignment, design a system of government where sinners keep other sinners from sinning. That's what our constitution is. Greedy people keeping other selfish, greedy people from becoming selfish and greedy. And it was a three-way tug of war. The idea is that we're ruling ourselves and we're all human. We all have this depravity. So we have to be a check on each other.
4: Yeah.
5: But if I were to sum up Western civilization, Judeo-Christian, it's the one word, individual.
4: Right.
5: That you have a worth because you individually are made in the image of God, not because you're a Muslim male, not because you're a Brahmin in the highest caste, not because you're useful to the state. You're worth something simply because you exist and you're made in the image of God. And this God is not a respecter of persons. So all other societies are group-based, honor-shame cultures. America, the emphasis is on you as an individual. But if it's totally an individual, it's going to be chaos. And so we're in individuals in covenant with each other and God. Wow. The word federal means covenant.
4: I love it. The genius, too, I always say it this way. They created a government that prevented us from the tyranny of the monarchy, which you've already described for us, but also the tyranny of the mob. And so when I hear of people trying to get rid of the Electoral College and some of those things that were to and also the way the Senate is set up versus the House is set up, who has the purse strings, you know, who has the sword, all these different things. It was genius to set these things up that way. Like you said, I love, say that again, selfish and greedy people, to check selfish and greedy people so that we wouldn't be selfish and greedy. I love that. I love that.
5: Say our founders took the Tower of Babel and scattered it.
4: Right.
5: They took the power of a king ruling and they separated it federal level, separated state level, separated locally, and then tied up this federal Frankenstein again with 10 handcuffs. So that's the preoccupation with separating power of the other forms of government want to concentrate power. And every now and then you get a good king. He wants to use concentrated power more efficiently, but he doesn't live forever. And so it gets passed over to some son or grandson that uses it selfishly and gets oppressive. Like Joseph was godly, concentrates power into the hands of the Pharaoh and he fed the children of Israel. But then you had a new Pharaoh that didn't know Joseph and he used it to throw their sons in the Nile River. So the idea is concentrated power is bad. Let's separate it and trust the people and trust the pastors to teach the people to be accountable to God.
4: Well, so some final thoughts, and I think one of the things that's lost today is that we need to rekindle a respect for the freedoms that we have, and that's why July 4th is so important. But in some sense, we've taught people how to demand their rights, but we haven't taught them how to exercise their responsibilities. And it's really becoming more of a nation that lacks its capacity to actually live freely as virtuous citizens who are self-governed. You know, I was just driving the other day and I thought, you know, if we all decided just not to stop at this stop sign, just to stop stopping at red lights because we just decided we don't want to anymore. I know it's a simplistic example, but the chaos that would happen if we wouldn't do what we've decided we would do for each other at a basic level of civility and humanity. Well, we're starting to see some of that when people walk into stores and take whatever they want and they don't pay and they walk out. You know, you start to see that if folks will not live as fellow citizens, this stuff can go away pretty quickly, right? So what final thoughts rekindling this respect for the fourth, because it really is a blessing for those of us who live here.
5: Well, the thought that's been awakened to me is that is it holier not to be involved in what's going on in the community? What do you do with Numbers chapter 30? It's a silence equals consent chapter. Half a dozen scenarios. If a daughter's living in her father's house, binds herself with a vow, in the day the father hears of it, if he's silent, those vows stand. That's come down to us as vows in a wedding ceremony. And the pastor tells the congregation, if you're silent, you're giving consent. Well, if you're silent, gives consent to wedding vows, it gives consent to other things. If they're killing babies, you're silent, you're giving consent to that. If they're teaching some sexual views in a school different than what Jesus taught, Jesus said in the beginning, God made a male and female, and you're silent, you're giving consent to the teaching of something other than what Jesus taught. And Jesus says, if you're silent, if you allow one of these little ones that pleases me to stumble, better than a millstone be put around your neck. and you'd be thrown in the depths of the sea. So I think it's going to be a rude awakening for people who think they're being holy by not being involved, when they realize by their silence they're giving consent to all that bad stuff. They're inviting judgment on themselves. So it's one of these things that we have not just the blessing to be in charge of America, we have the responsibility.
4: And I love what you just said. It finally comes down to freedom, but the Lord, you know, Jesus teaches us, you abide in my word, you'll know the truth, and the truth is what will set you free. And we always tell people at the LCRL, we need to use our temporal liberties so that we can keep proclaiming the eternal liberties that God has given us in Jesus Christ alone.
5: Oh, just my one-liner is, the most important thing is to bring people to Christ. The second most important thing is to preserve the freedom to do the most important thing.
4: Bill, with that, we've got to end on that. Give us the address.
5: Yeah, AmericanMinute.com.
4: Thanks for being on the program today.
5: Thank you, Greg. It's an honor.
6: 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Till next time, God bless you always. I'm Greg Seltz. Have a great week.
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0: world will tell you that blessing means favorable circumstances. But blessing, in the biblical sense, means God's favor in any circumstance. 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
1: 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Now, with a message titled, Bloom Where You're Planted, here is our speaker, Dr. Michael Ziegler.
0: Pat Smith says that she'll never forget when she first moved to Greensburg in 1958. Her husband said to her, "See? There's the courthouse tower, and it's got the tree on it." I'm told that everyone who has ever lived in Greensburg, Indiana, has had some version of that very conversation. There's the courthouse, there's the tree growing out of it. It's a long story that goes back to sometime around the end of the American Civil War. That's when residents of the town first noticed a tree growing where it shouldn't. That is, through the roof of their 10-story courthouse tower. And over 150 years later, a tree is still there today, perched high up 100 feet, growing through a hole in the roof. You can see it if you zoom in using Google Earth, or just take the Greensburg exit off of I-74 when you're passing through. Nobody is sure how it got there, on the wing of a bird or a gust of wind. The first tree was removed in 1870 for fear it would damage the tower. But in 1875, another appeared. And in 1888, at least four additional trees were cut down from the roof. But others grew in their place and have continued to grow there through droughts and storms, recessions and wars. Eventually, the town just owned it. They couldn't get rid of it. And then they didn't want to be rid of it. They accepted it as some strange, obstinate, providential gift, one that they hadn't asked for and hadn't earned. Today, they're on somewhere around tree number 11. And the clock tower tree has become part of the town's identity and inspiration, a mascot of sorts, a symbol of growth, and the source of some bad jokes, like the one about how the tree is watered by the springs of the clock, of course. Puns notwithstanding, Greensburg's tree seems to give people hope. Hope for blooming wherever you happen to be planted. Bloom where you're planted was counsel I was given as a young person. I was just beginning to serve in the military, in the U.S. Air Force at the time. And it was good advice. In the military, you can give your assignment preferences. You can fill out your wish list, but the wings and winds of the Air Force assignment system are going to send you where they send you, unasked and sometimes unearned. And maybe that's why I'm a sucker for a story of a tree thriving where it should not be, in what seem like impossible circumstances. I get why Greensburg has made a mascot of an unlikely tree protruding from the shingles of their town's tower. There is something deeply human that longs to see life even in the most austere environments. Tiny green tendrils springing from decayed mortar joints of a condemned building, or creeping from narrow caverns in cracked sidewalks, or peeking through the trough of a neglected house rain gutter. These sights are a symbol of the seeds of life. Not usually in a hurry, but generally, they'll find a way. Maybe your life isn't subject to the whims of an assignment system. Maybe you've lived in the same place all your life. Maybe you've been blessed with support from family and friends, teachers and mentors. But also, you've been through seasons of drought and storm. And you know just how few supports would need to break loose before your growing conditions would seem much less favorable and much more precarious. Or hopeless. It may not feel like being a tree on a roof, but maybe a fiddler. As Tevye, the milkman, saw himself and his town in that fiddler, just trying to scratch out a pleasant, simple tune without breaking his neck. No matter how sure things may appear, it doesn't take much to see how insecure your perch in this world is. There's an old story from the Good Book that Tevye read, the Hebrew Bible, the Old Testament, as Christ followers call it, an ancient account that rings with this truth. It's about a young Hebrew man named Joseph. He was his father's favorite, and his 9 older brothers knew it, and Joseph knew it. Good-looking, well-built, at age 17, life for Joseph seemed as secure as can be. But then his brothers had had enough of him perched up there on that pedestal, so they took him down a few stories. They sold him as a slave and made up a story that he'd been mauled by a bear or something and sold that to their father. Meanwhile, Joseph ends up as a slave in Egypt, bought by a guy named Potiphar. Joseph's a good worker. He does well there. Even though the assignment wasn't on his wish list, his place started to seem relatively secure again. But then, he's wrongfully accused of trying to sexually assault his boss's wife and gets sent down a few more stories, down into the dungeon, locked up in prison. Like most accounts in the Bible, Joseph's story works on many levels. There's always an element of hope, but first, a dose of reality. The reality is that on our own, wherever we're planted, none of our situations are as sure as we think they are. It's a long story about how the world got to be this way. The Bible reveals how we had become like trees, cut off from our water source, like branches who didn't think we needed the vine. Creatures at odds with our Creator. As the prophet Jeremiah put it, "Cursed is the one whose trust is in man, who depends on human flesh for his strength, and whose heart turns away from the Lord, his Creator. He will be like a bush in the wastelands and will not see any good come. But blessed is the man who trusts in the Lord, whose confidence is in the Lord. He will be like a tree planted by the water that sends out its roots by the stream. It does not fear when heat comes. Its leaves are always green. It has no worries in a year of drought and never fails to bear fruit." Jeremiah 17:5-8. See, we broke faith with our Creator. God designed us to live forever by trusting in Him, and God gives us His Word and His Spirit to create that bond of trust. But if we stay separated from our source, we might go on precariously living for 80 or 90 years or more, but eventually reality catches up. There's more to Joseph's story, though. Joseph isn't just any guy who's been betrayed and wrongfully condemned and left in a hole to rot. Joseph is part of the family of the promised seed. The seed is how God, in the Bible's book of Genesis, describes His plan to restore our faith in Him, to replant and regrow humanity's roots in God's life. God began again with Joseph's great-grandfather, Abraham. God promised Abraham that in his family, in his seed, all the families of the earth would be blessed. And Abraham trusted God. And so, even though Abraham's family, and especially his great-grandson Joseph, would be planted in some of the most inhospitable climates, in slavery and in prison, and eventually when their nation collapsed and they went into exile and death, even then, nothing could uproot God's promise. Because generations later, this seed, this family, would be gathered into one person, Abraham's greatest descendant, Jesus, conceived by the Holy Spirit, born of the Virgin Mary, revealed to be the eternal Word of God in person. And Jesus was planted where nothing should grow. He was betrayed, falsely accused, nailed to a cross, and they left his dead body in a hole to rot. But God began again and raised his son from the dead. And today, 2,000 years later, Jesus is the most fruitful tree that has ever been. And the seed of his promise was already present centuries earlier with Joseph. Listen to how it goes, recorded in Genesis chapter 39. Now Joseph had been brought down to Egypt after he had been sold by his brothers into slavery. And a man named Potiphar, an officer of Pharaoh, the captain of Pharaoh's guard, an Egyptian, had bought Joseph from the hands of the Ishmaelites who had brought him down there. And the Lord was with Joseph. And he became a successful man. And he was in the house of his Egyptian master. And his master saw that the Lord was with Joseph. And that the Lord caused everything he did to succeed in his hands. So Joseph found favor in his master's eyes. And Joseph served him. And his master put him in charge of his house. He entrusted all that he had into Joseph's hand. And from the time that he put Joseph in charge, the Lord blessed the Egyptian's house for Joseph's sake. And the blessing of the Lord was upon all that he had in his house and his field. So he left all that he had in Joseph's charge. And because of him, Potiphar, his master, had no concern about anything, except for the food he ate. Now Joseph was well built and handsome. And in the course of time, his master's wife cast her eyes upon Joseph. And she said to him, "Come to bed with me." Joseph refused. He said to his master's wife, "Look, because of me, my master has no concern about anything in the house. And he has put me in charge over everything. No one is greater in this house than I am. And my master has not withheld anything from me except you. Because you're his wife. So how could I do this great evil and sin against God?" Yet she kept on talking to him day after day. But he would not listen to her, to go to bed with her or be with her. One day, when Joseph went into the house to do his work, and there were no other servants in the house, she caught him by his cloak and said, "Come to bed with me." But he left his cloak in her hand and ran out of the house. As soon as she saw that he had left his cloak in her hand and had run out of the house, she called to her household servants and said to them, "Look, he has brought this Hebrew among us to make sport of us. He tried to get into bed with me, but I screamed. And when he heard me scream for help, he left his cloak beside me and ran out of the house." And she kept his cloak beside her until his master came home. And then she told him the same story, saying, "That Hebrew slave you have brought to be among us came to make sport of me. But when I screamed for help, he left his cloak beside me and ran from the house." And when his master heard the words that his wife spoke to him, "This is the way your slave treated me," he burned with anger. And Joseph's master took him and put him in the prison, the place where the king's prisoners were kept. And he was there. In prison. But the Lord was with Joseph and showed him steadfast love. And the Lord gave Joseph favor in the eyes of the prison warden. So the warden put Joseph in charge of all the prisoners. And whatever was done there, it was Joseph that did it. And the warden paid no attention to anything that was in Joseph's charge because the Lord was with Joseph. And whatever he did, the Lord made it succeed. Genesis chapter 39. This weekend, U.S. Americans celebrated America's 250th birthday. Now, some people tell a story of America as a failed experiment, planted in bad conditions, created by privileged white men who didn't want to pay their taxes. Others tell a story of America as unique, exceptional, or even God's chosen nation, planted to be an oak of righteousness for the world. The Bible, however, gives us another story in which to see America. It is one more place where the Spirit of God is carrying the seed of God's blessing, the crucified and risen Jesus, to all places. And followers of Jesus, we can bloom here also, like Joseph did in Egypt. Whatever the conditions, we can grow here, not for ourselves, but for others. Because this story is not about me or you or America or any other political entity. The story is about Jesus, his love for God, his Father, and God the Father's love for the world. No exceptions. So much so that he gave his only Son, that whoever trusts in him would be truly blessed. But sometimes, as Americans, or

always find a way, but not usually in too much of a hurry. I was looking through scanned copies of old newspapers from the Greensburg Daily News, the town with that exceptional tree growing from the roof of its clock tower. One article from 1990 describes the tree as a most peculiar providential gift that symbolizes a community that is steadfast and determined to grow and thrive under any circumstances. Another article from 1929 reports how a certain Mr. and Mrs. Swartz of Chicago motored through Greensburg on their way back home from Florida, and after viewing the tower for themselves, they announced that they were now convinced that the tree was really there. The tower trees of Greensburg have garnered a lot of attention for this small Indiana town. And from a certain perspective, we could say it's a story about an exceptional town with an exceptional gift. But from another perspective, the story isn't about Greensburg at all. It's about the resilience of plants. The Greensburg tower trees are just one of countless examples of plants being plants, thriving in circumstances and places we thought impossible. Like the fig tree that grows upside down from a crack in a cave in Naples, Italy. Or the most photographed 70-year-old willow tree that grows all alone in the middle of a large lake in Wanaka, New Zealand. Or the little sapling seen growing from a neighbor's chimney. Or the potatoes that sprout from your countertop. Just being what God created them to be. If you don't know God's promise for you, I invite you into this abundant life today.

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1: Taught by Jesus and trusting in his promises, we are bold to pray. Our Father who art in heaven, hallowed be thy name. Thy kingdom come, thy will be done, on earth as it is in heaven. Give us this day our daily bread, and forgive us our trespasses, as we forgive those who trespass against us. And lead us not into temptation, but deliver us from evil. For thine is the kingdom and the power and the glory, forever and ever. Amen. The Lord bless you and keep you. The Lord make his face shine on you and be gracious to you. The Lord look upon you with favor and give you peace. Amen.
0: 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I'm Mark Eicher. 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

0: On this day, July 5th, 2026, KFUO Radio thanks our day sponsor, David Alberton of Michigan City, Indiana. David made a gift to KFUO in loving memory of his beloved wife, Francine Alberton, on her birthday. Francine, who is now numbered among the heavenly host, was a blessing to David, and he looks forward to seeing her again in paradise. Thank you, David Alberton, for helping us share the gospel and for being today's KFUO Day Sponsor.
1: 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It is based on Psalm 78, verse 4. We will not hide them from their children, but tell to the coming generation the glorious deeds of the Lord and his might and the wonders that he has done. 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
1: How sweet is the comfort and rest of my soul, where peace doth so tranquilly flow. Though storm cloud and tempest and dark billows roll, all my heart with his sunlight doth glow. There are all sorts of motivational phrases and ploys out there designed to help encourage us to stay focused when it comes to making improvements, especially in our physical health. On t-shirts, we may see phrases like, "The only easy day was yesterday," and "No days off." They seem to imply that constant action is best. Similarly, some individuals will proudly boast that he or she has not had a day off work in months. But research shows that our bodies need rest and function better because of it. Even more so, our Lord knows that our souls need rest, the rest found only in Him. Reverend Dr. Walter Meyer III leads our worship this day as he reminds you, Jesus gives you rest. Thank you for joining us today on Worship Anew.
2: In the name of the Father, and of the Son, and of the Holy Spirit. Amen. The psalm reading is Psalm 145, verses 1 through 9. I will extol you, my God and King, and bless your name forever and ever. Every day I will bless you and praise your name forever and ever. Great is the Lord, and greatly to be praised, and his greatness is unsearchable. One generation shall commend your works to another, and shall declare your mighty acts. On the glorious splendor of your majesty, and on your wondrous works, I will meditate. They shall speak of the might of your awesome deeds, and I will declare your greatness. They shall pour forth the fame of your abundant goodness and shall sing aloud of your righteousness. The Lord is gracious and merciful, slow to anger and abounding in steadfast love. The Lord is good to all, and his mercy is over all that he has made. Glory be to the Father, and to the Son, and to the Holy Spirit, as it was in the beginning, is now, and will be forever. Amen.
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0: The Old Testament reading is from Zechariah chapter 9, verses 9 through 10. Rejoice greatly, O daughter of Zion. Shout aloud, O daughter of Jerusalem. Behold, your king is coming to you. Righteous and having salvation is he, humble and mounted on a donkey, on a colt, the foal of a donkey. I will cut off the chariot from Ephraim and the war horse from Jerusalem, and the battle bow shall be cut off, and he shall speak peace to the nations. His rule shall be from sea to sea and from the river to the ends of the earth. Thus far, the Old Testament reading. The Gospel reading is from Matthew chapter 11, verses 28 through 30, and this also serves as the text for the homily. Jesus says, "Come to me, all who labor and are heavy laden, and I will give you rest. Take my yoke upon you and learn from me. For I am gentle and lowly in heart, and you will find rest for your souls. For my yoke is easy, and my burden is light." Thus far, the Gospel reading. Please join with me in making confession of our Christian faith in the words of the Apostles' Creed. I believe in God the Father Almighty, maker of heaven and earth, and in Jesus Christ, his only Son, our Lord, who was conceived by the Holy Spirit, born of the Virgin Mary, suffered under Pontius Pilate, was crucified, died, and was buried. He descended into hell. The third day he rose again from the dead. He ascended into heaven and sits at the right hand of God the Father Almighty. From thence he will come to judge the living and the dead. And I believe in the Holy Spirit, the Holy Christian Church, the communion of saints, the forgiveness of sins, the resurrection of the body, and the life everlasting. Amen.
1: Our sermon hymn for today is "Come Unto Me, Ye Weary," led by the Sanctuary Choir from Holy Cross Lutheran Church in Fort Wayne, Indiana.

0: Our sermon this day is led by Reverend Dr. Walter Meyer III with a message entitled, Jesus Gives You Rest.
1: Grace, mercy, and peace be to you from God the Father, Son, and Holy Spirit. Amen. Dear sister or brother in Christ, we value rest. How nice it is to get a good night's sleep, a quick nap in the afternoon, a short break from work, or a relaxing vacation. From these, our body and mind receive necessary, beneficial rest. Of greater importance is rest for our soul. This kind of rest is found in connection with only one person who says to you, "Come to me, all who labor and are heavy laden, and I will give you rest." The good news of our text is that Jesus gives you rest. We ask, from what do we need rest? Other questions follow. What is this laboring which is mentioned in our text? What is this being heavily laden, loaded down, burdened? Some of us, while believing in Jesus, might have it in the back of our mind that we have to labor for our salvation. The thinking is that we must do something, live in a certain way, in order to gain everlasting life and heaven. With that understanding, people strive to earn salvation. Those with such an understanding need rest from their striving. But they will not experience rest because they will always be haunted by the question, "Have I done enough?" They will be heavily laden with uncertainty, from which they will have no relief. Further, God is holy and perfect. And the only way we could win salvation before the Lord is by perfectly keeping all of God's commands in thought, word, and deed. We sinners could never do this. You might need to be unburdened because of a guilty conscience. Knowledge of your sins, past and present, constantly nags you, and your soul lacks rest. Some of you are heavy laden with grief. You have great sadness because of the death of a person who was very dear to you, a fellow believer. You are in daily mourning because you miss being and talking with that person. You remember how you used to pray together and express together your mutual faith in the triune God. Some of you are weighed down with frustration. You have this feeling because you are in your senior years and your body does not function in the same way as when you were younger. You need more help from others and actually might have lost your independence. You perhaps feel trapped in your situation as a shut-in at home or as a resident in a nursing home. The good news is that Jesus says to you and me, "Come to me, all who labor and are heavy laden, and you will find rest for your souls." He, true God, the Son of God, and true man, born of the Virgin Mary, gives you this beautiful invitation. The Lord Jesus, in his immeasurable and enduring love, holds out his arms wide open to you in welcome. In the very gospel invitation which Christ presents is his power both to draw people to himself and to bestow what he promises. Through his gospel word, Jesus has drawn you to himself. He converted you. He enabled you to come to him in faith. He keeps you in this faith relationship through the same gospel word and through his holy supper. Another way of saying this is that Jesus has caused you to take his yoke upon yourself and to learn from him. To take on Christ's yoke means that you acknowledge him as your Lord and serve him. To learn from Jesus means that you learn from his word, Scripture, which contains both law and gospel, and that you are guided by his word and live according to it. The amazing reality, however, is that this is a yoke, a burden, which unburdens. This is a yoke which does not oppress, but gives rest and bears up its bearer. Christ our Lord actually carries you. He, gentle and lowly in heart, not haughty and overbearing, but humble, stoops down to you and lifts you up. Christ invites all, and he can and will help all who come to him because he is Almighty God and because of his limitless love. Jesus says, "Whoever comes to me, I will never cast out." We bring nothing to Jesus. Rather, he graciously bestows rest as a free gift. Finally, what does this rest from Christ mean for your life? You don't have to labor for your salvation. Christ has done all that is necessary with his perfect earthly life, his suffering and death on a cross, and his resurrection from the dead. You are freed from uncertainty. You can be absolutely sure that you have eternal life by God's grace through faith in Christ. You can have rest and relief from a guilty conscience. That burden has been lifted from you. Jesus paid completely for all of your sins. Through faith in him, you have total forgiveness. God does not condemn you for any of your transgressions. With Jesus, your grief is lessened. Your burden of mourning is lightened. As the Apostle Paul writes, "We believers do not mourn as those who have no hope. Because of Jesus, you know that the believing brother or sister who died is in the splendor and bliss of heaven. The separation is only temporary. Someday you will be reunited with the loved one in heaven. On the last day, you both will be raised by Christ with your glorious resurrection bodies, and together will enter the new creation where you will live forever with the Lord." Regarding frustration with the aging process, remember that Paul had a major frustration in his life, which he referred to as a thorn in the flesh. The Lord did not take away the thorn, but said to Paul, "My grace is sufficient for you, for my power is made perfect in weakness." Christ, through his word and sacrament, will give you the strength and patience you need. He will help you to deal with your frustration and indeed to handle it in a right and effective way. Thus, Jesus will give you rest and relief. Any problem or affliction that you have, you can turn over to the Lord in prayer. The Bible says, "Cast all your anxieties on him. Be unburdened, because he cares for you." Relieved of burdens because of Jesus, you are better able to serve him. Believers work best when their soul is at rest. Strengthened by Christ through his means of grace, you are free to live to the glory of God. Jesus says to each one of you, "Come to me, all who labor and are heavy laden," and he has in fact drawn you to himself. Rejoice, For Christ gives to your soul blessed, magnificent, tremendous rest. In his name, amen. Please join me in prayer. Dear Jesus, thank you for giving to us blessed rest, which comes only from you. Help us always to serve you and to serve you in joy. And we ask this in your name. Amen. Please join with me in praying the Lord's Prayer. Our Father, who art in heaven, hallowed be thy name. Thy kingdom come, thy will be done on earth as it is in heaven. Give us this day our daily bread, and forgive us our trespasses as we forgive those who trespass against us. And lead us not into temptation, but deliver us from evil. For thine is the kingdom and the power and the glory forever and ever. Amen. And the grace of our Lord Jesus Christ and the love of God the Father and the fellowship of the Holy Spirit be and abide with you now and forever. Amen.
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0: 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I'm Eric Kaczynski, and I want you to know that your Savior Jesus loves you with an everlasting love that can never perish, spoil, or fade. May God bless your day as you live in that love and serve Him. 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Rossman Media Center on the campus of Concordia Theological Seminary in Fort Wayne, Indiana, where pastors have been preparing for the ministry since 1846.
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2: Hi, I'm Dr. Tom Allersmeyer, pastor of Mount Calvary Lutheran Church in Wayndale, a beautiful suburb of Fort Wayne, Indiana. And I get lost just about everywhere I go. Thank the good Lord for the GPS. It guides me. And when I get off course, it corrects that course. We're going to talk about the Word of God, how it points us to Jesus Christ and guides us in the right path. 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
3: 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Jesus Christ is the same yesterday and today and forever. Hebrews 13, verse 8. Perhaps you're thinking that your life is in such a routine that it's almost boring. Same schedule, same meals, same TV shows, same medical visits. It's the same every day, you might say. We are to be mirrors of Jesus, to be His followers, His imitators. Note this biblical attribute of our Savior. Jesus Christ is the same yesterday and today and forever. His sameness is as powerful Creator yesterday, constant Redeemer today, and preparer of a place for us forever. By imitating Jesus, our routine days will be exciting, engaging, and examples of the Christian life. There is nothing boring about living a life that exemplifies the fruit of the Spirit: love, joy, peace, patience, kindness, goodness, faithfulness, gentleness, and self-control. Holy Spirit, take the boredom out of my life by encouraging me to be an imitator of Jesus. Amen.
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0: being so, Lord Jesus, quickly come. Performed by Concordia University, Nebraska's a cappella choir. Thanks for joining me this afternoon for Sacred Music, everyone. More is coming up here on KFUO after this.
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0: Welcome back to Sacred Music here on KFUO Radio, everyone, and good afternoon, evening. My name is Callie Annett, and I will be parting with you all for today, but Sacred Music continues after this. To play me out for now, we have Interlude 3 performed by Hearts on Strings. I hope you all have a wonderful and blessed rest of your Sunday.

0: over a century of Christ for you, anytime, anywhere. 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
1: Greetings, people loved by God. Welcome to worship on this, the sixth Sunday after Pentecost. And I'm most happy and most blessed to be saying again to you as well. 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
2: And you may also give your offering to the Lord using the gift tab. Just a couple of announcements to share with you this morning. Next weekend is our last weekend with Vicar Chuck as he will be completing his vicarage here at Chapel. Please wish him well using the cards on the table in the commons area, and you can place your card there in the memory box that's on the table. The memorial service for Jamie Zavirjian's father, Mark Dottila, will take place here at Chapel of the Cross on Saturday, July 18th. Visitation with the family will start at 9:30 and go to 11:30, and then the service will be at 11:30 a.m. God's great blessings to you as we worship together today. Let us stand and share the peace of the Lord with each other, after which we will sing our entrance hymn.

In the name of the Father, and of the Son, and of the Holy Spirit. Amen. If we say we have no sin, we deceive ourselves, and the truth is not in us. But if we confess our sins, God, who is faithful and just, will forgive our sins and cleanse us from all unrighteousness. Let us then confess our sins to God, our Father. Most merciful God, we confess that we are by nature sinful and unclean. We have sinned against you in thought, word, and deed, by what we have done and by what we have left undone. We have not loved you with our whole heart. We have not loved our neighbors as ourselves. We justly deserve your present and eternal punishment. For the sake of your Son, Jesus Christ, have mercy on us. Forgive us, renew us, and lead us, so that we may delight in your will and walk in your ways, to the glory of your holy name. Amen. In the mercy of Almighty God, Jesus Christ was given to die for us, and for his sake, God forgives us of all of our sins. To those who believe in Jesus Christ, he gives the power to become children of God and bestows on them the Holy Spirit. May the Lord who has begun this good work in us bring it to completion in the day of our Lord Jesus Christ. Amen.

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1: And also with you.
0: Let us pray. Gracious God, our Heavenly Father, your mercy attends us all our days. Be our strength and support amid the wearisome changes of this world. And at life's end, grant us your promised rest and the full joys of your salvation. Through Jesus Christ, your Son, our Lord, who lives and reigns with you and the Holy Spirit, one God, now and forever. Amen. You may be seated for our ministry minute.
2: You may ask, what is Mary Martha Guild? In the next few minutes, I hope to answer some of those questions that you may have. Mary Martha Guild is a long-standing, strong women's organization at Chapel. The Guild supports the programs and objectives of the Lutheran Women's Missionary League, also known as LWML. The Mary Martha Guild is a group of women who want to make a difference, in the lives of the members of this congregation and to support Chapel staff and the needs of our church, to make a difference in the community in which we live, and to make a difference in the missions and charities that we support. Have you ever purchased Mix and Fixins in the fall, delicious Christmas cookies in December, and baked items on Palm Sunday? Mary Martha members make this happen. These are the three activities from which we generate our funds to support our mission gifts each year. We also provide the following: monthly support for LWML through our mites collection and contributions from our congregation. 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We annually pay for Chapel's radio broadcast on LWML Sunday, traditionally celebrated on the first Sunday in October. For the past 3 years, we have gifted our vicars an alb, or a robe, professionally made by a local seamstress, along with a cincture, or belt. In addition, Mary Martha has made monetary gifts to several organizations. Examples of these include ongoing gifts to Helping Hands Food Pantry, Friend of Moms, including in-gathering of diapers, shipping expenses for Operation Shoebox, the St. Louis First Responders Canteen, Wings of Hope, Dakota Boys and Girls Ranch, Day 3 Seeds, the LAMP Mission Project, Lutheran Immigration and Refugee Service, Christian Friends of New Americans. Mary Martha also provides opportunities for Christian fellowship. Each meeting provides time before the meeting and during the refreshment break. The September Salad Supper, the December Christmas Dinner, and the installation of Officers' Dinner in June, as well as the Soup Supper in February, give opportunity for fellowship and also good eating. We do eat well. Our January meeting is a game night with fun and fellowship. At our monthly meetings, we often have a program or a speaker. Past speakers have included an historian from Bellefontaine Cemetery, mission speakers, our vicars, the Florissant Barbershop singers, and a presentation about Oasis Tutoring by member Kay Medlock. A typical meeting consists of a speaker program, a break for refreshments and fellowship, a devotion, and a business meeting in which upcoming events are discussed and decisions are made to designate where our mission monies will go. We acknowledge birthdays of members for the month, and we close with prayer requests and the Lord's Prayer. Mary Martha meets the second Monday of the month from September to June. We cordially invite all women who are communicant members of Chapel to come to our September 14th meeting. Meetings start promptly at 6:30 p.m., and we look forward to seeing you there.
3: The Old Testament reading for this, the sixth Sunday after Pentecost, is from the ninth chapter of Zechariah, and he prophesies the coming of the Savior. Rejoice greatly, O daughters of Zion. Shout, daughters of Jerusalem. See, your king comes to you, righteous and having a salvation, gentle and riding on a donkey, on a colt, the foal of a donkey. I will take away the chariots from Ephraim and the war horses from Jerusalem, and the battle bow will be broken. He will proclaim peace to the nations. His rule will extend from sea to sea and from rivers to the ends of the earth. As for you, because of the blood of my covenant with you, I will free your prisoners from the waterless pit. Return to your fortress, O prisoners of hope. Even now I announce that I will restore twice as much to you. This is the word of the Lord. Thanks be to God.
0: We speak responsively parts of Psalm 145. I will exalt you, my God, the King. I will praise your name forever and ever. Every day I will praise you and extol your name forever and ever. Great is the Lord and most worthy of praise. His greatness no one can fathom. One generation will commend your works to another. They will tell of your mighty acts. They will speak of the glorious splendor of your majesty, and I will meditate on your wonderful works. They will tell of the power of your awesome works, and I will proclaim your great deeds. They will celebrate your abundant goodness and joyfully sing of your righteousness. The Lord is gracious and compassionate, slow to anger and rich in love. The Lord is good to all. He has compassion on all he has made. All you have made will praise you, O Lord. Your saints will extol you. They will tell of the glory of your kingdom and speak of your might, so that all men may know your mighty works and the glorious splendor of your kingdom. Your kingdom is an everlasting kingdom, and your dominion endures through all generations. The Lord is faithful to all his promises and loving towards all he has made. The Lord upholds all those who fall and lifts up all those bow down.
3: The epistle today is from the 7th chapter of Romans. John writes, "We know that the law is spiritual, but I am unspiritual, sold as a slave to sin. I do not understand what I do, for what I want to do, I do not do, but what I hate, I do. And if I do what I do not want to do, I agree that the law is good. As it is no longer I myself who do it, but it is sin living in me. I know that nothing good lives in me that is in my sinful nature, for I have the desire to do what is good, but I cannot carry it out. For what I do is not the good I want to do, no, the evil I do not want to do, this I keep on doing. Now, if I do what I do not want to do, it is no longer I who do it, but it is sin living in me that does it. So I find this law at work. When I want to do good, evil is right there with me. For in my inner being I delight in God's law, but I see another law at work in the members of my body, waging war against the law of my mind and making me a prisoner of the law of sin at work within my members. What a wretched man I am! Who will rescue me from this body of death? Thanks be to God through Jesus Christ, our Lord." This is the word of the Lord. Thanks be to God.

0: Please stand for the reading of the Gospel. The Holy Gospel according to St. Matthew, the 11th chapter. Glory to you, O Lord. At that time, Jesus said, I praise you, Father, Lord of heaven and earth, because you have hidden these things from the wise and learned and revealed them to little children. Yes, Father, for this was your good pleasure. All things have been committed to me by my Father. No one knows the Son except the Father, and no one knows the Father except the Son and those to whom the Son chooses to reveal him. Come to me, all you who are weary and burdened, and I will give you rest. Take my yoke upon you and learn from me, for I am gentle and humble in heart, and you will find rest for your souls. For my yoke is easy and my burden is light. This is the Gospel of the Lord. Praise to you, O Christ. You may be seated, and I invite the children to come forward for a children's message.
1: Does anybody sleep on their pillow a different way? Oh, sometimes. You fall asleep upside down? Yeah, good. Okay, yeah, but you still use a pillow to sleep, right? When are you able to sleep? What do you have to do to be able to sleep?
2: Close your eyes.
1: You got to close your eyes, yeah. If I close my eyes right now, am I going to sleep? No. What do I have to do to be able to go to sleep? Yeah, you got to wait until night, or you got to wait until you're tired, right? To fall asleep, you got to be tired. Oh, and turn the lights off. Yeah, good. So you got to close your eyes, you got to be tired, and you got to turn the lights off. See, Jesus said something today. Jesus said, come to me, and I will give you rest. You know, I think Jesus knows that we're tired sometimes, right? Maybe we're tired from people saying mean things about us, or maybe we're tired from fighting with our brothers and our sisters. And Jesus says, come to me. He says, come to Jesus, and he will give you rest. Maybe not through a pillow, right? Jesus probably won't give you a pillow, but he will give you rest from all of those things that make you tired, with his love and with his forgiveness and with the ways that he saves you, because Jesus promises to love you and to forgive you all the time. Can we pray and repeat after me? Dear Jesus, thank you for giving us rest and for loving us. Help us to find rest in you. Amen. All right, you guys can go back to your seat, and we continue by singing our next hymn.

0: Grace, mercy, and peace be to you from our Lord and our Savior, Jesus Christ. Amen. Here, just a very short verse from David the Psalmist, a very, I think, appropriate text to hear on this Independence Day weekend, Psalm 33, verse 12. Blessed is the nation whose God is the Lord. In the name of Jesus, Christian friends, we hear about rest today. You heard that in the gospel reading. Vicar Chuck talked about rest. We just sang about rest. But I know a few of you didn't get a whole lot of rest last night, right? Why not? There's a lot of noise outside last night. And why is that? Well, because it's Independence Day weekend. Well, what a great weekend, despite the noise outside and not being able to sleep. It's a special weekend. It's our nation's 250th birthday. And as birthdays go, you know, that's a pretty big one, right? 250 years. So as we celebrate, it's a time to relax a little bit, maybe time to get together with some family and some friends, time to celebrate. It's not a church festival. For sure, it's not part of the church year. It's not like Easter or Christmas, but we still celebrate. We even celebrate here in church. And what exactly do we celebrate this weekend? You know, I wonder if you ask the average person what we celebrate on the 4th of July weekend, what kind of answers that you might get. Oh, we celebrate a day off of work. Oh, we celebrate some special sales at the stores. Celebrate the barbecue in the backyard. I'm sorry, that is not what we celebrate this weekend. We celebrate freedom. That's what we celebrate this weekend. That's why we celebrate on this holiday. And there are symbols of freedom all over the place in our country, right? We sing about it in our national anthem, the land of the free and the home of the brave. The Pledge of Allegiance doesn't leave it out. One nation under God, indivisible, with liberty and justice for all. That statue that sits in the middle of New York Harbor, it's a gift from France. What is it called? The Statue of what? Liberty. And that famous bell in Philadelphia. In November of 1751, the Provincial Assembly of the Colony of Pennsylvania ordered that bell for its new state house. And the order directed that that new bell should have a biblical quotation inscribed around it, and as the specifications read in large and well-formed letters. And the quotation that was prescribed was Leviticus 25, verse 10. Proclaim liberty throughout the land, and unto all the inhabitants thereof. So it's no wonder we call that bell the Liberty Bell. Freedom. Liberty. It's what we celebrate on Independence Day weekend. But we come here to this place today, and in the middle of the celebration, in the middle of the praise and the fireworks that go on, in the middle of the family gatherings and the backyard barbecues this weekend, and we hear a very important and I think a very appropriate word from the psalmist. Psalm 33. Blessed is the nation whose God is the Lord. It's very interesting how this verse is written by David. David takes a look at the country in which he lives. And it was really the golden age of his nation. Everything was beautiful. They had expanded their country as far as they could go to the north and as far as they could go to the south. They were making all kinds of progress. The people were happy. There was very little war happening. And David was king, great leader. People loved him and honored him and respected him. It was a golden age. And David comes to his people at this time in their lives and in their history, and he says to them, I've got to remind you of something, good people. We are citizens not only of the land in which we live, but we are citizens also of God's kingdom. Blessed is the nation, he says, whose God is the Lord. Or in other words, maybe something we have said a few times, in God we trust. And I think the people began to think a little bit. In God we trust. Not in the army, right? Not in our chariots. Not in our politicians, not even in our king, right? Not in all the blessings that we've got. In God we trust. Blessed is the nation whose God is the Lord. Something to think about, David says. Because we can get awfully complacent. And we can have a whole lot of false gods going around here. And those chariots look awfully powerful, don't they? And the army that we've got, that looks awfully powerful. And look at me, I'm not such a bad king at all. In fact, I'm the greatest king you have ever had. No, false gods, every single one of them. Blessed is a nation whose God is the Lord. And so that there's no mistake at all about who he's talking about, David goes on in Psalm 33 to describe who that is. Blessed is the nation whose God is the Lord. That God who created the heavens, that God who put together the earth, that's our God. The one who can handle the seas like he's pouring them into a bottle. The one who could put the oceans exactly where he wanted them to be and the mountains in just the right place. That's the God of our nation. The one who is our help. The one who is our shield. The one who is our salvation. The one who promises to be with us. And he just goes on down the list. That's our God. Blessed is a nation whose God is the Lord. Gave the people something to think about. Blessed is the nation whose God is the Lord. The false gods are not all dead, you know. I don't think I have to tell you. You know. False gods are very much alive. And lots of us have some of them, and lots of us have many of them. Little false gods. Do I have to name some of them? Money. Blessed is the nation whose God is money. Power. Blessed is the nation whose God is power. Progress. Blessed is the nation whose God is progress. Self. Blessed is the nation where everybody worships themselves. Well, I don't know. I don't read any of those things there in Psalm 33. Not one of them. False gods, every single one. Money, power, progress, self. Want another one? May surprise you. Freedom. Blessed is a nation whose God is freedom. No, that is a false god. But isn't that what we celebrate this weekend? Isn't that what so many have fought for? Isn't that what so many have died for? Freedom. But what is freedom? I think for many, freedom becomes a false god. Because it's freedom to do whatever we want to do what we please. It's freedom to do what we please whenever we please to do it. And so, in the name of the false god of freedom, we abort our children and we call it the right to choose. In the name of the false god of freedom, we redefine what a family is and what marriage is. In the name of the false god of freedom, we change what a man is, what a woman is. In the name of the false god of freedom, we look at the Bible and we say, you know what? I don't really like what this says. I'm going to ignore it. Or worse, I'm going to change it. All in the false god of freedom. You know, a long time ago, God came to the children of Israel and he says, I am the Lord your God, and I brought you up out of slavery and captivity in Egypt, and I gave you freedom. And because I am the Lord your God, you shall have no other gods before me. You shall not take my name in vain. You shall worship me. You will honor your father and your mother. You shall not kill or commit adultery or steal. You won't bear false witness against one another or covet. I am the Lord your God, the one who brought you up out of slavery and gave you freedom. You know, isn't that interesting? He brought them out of slavery so they could be free. And then he puts this whole list of laws on them. But don't forget where he starts. I am the Lord your God. And I made you. And I love you. And I chose you. I'm sending a savior for you, and I am going to have you live with me in heaven forever. I am the Lord your God. But you know, he never gave freedom without limits. You know, we do that. That's our little God. Thank God he didn't give us freedom without limits. We would destroy one another. Instead, our God says, I am the Lord your God, and I have chosen you. and I have made you, and I have loved you, and I have set down for you the best ways for you to live. And now you are free. You are free to be mine. You are free to live for me. You are free to worship me. You are free to serve me. It's a different kind of freedom. It's not the false god of freedom. It's a freedom that he gives to us. It's a freedom, really, that is a greater freedom than any others, because it's a freedom that we gain through Christ, a freedom of our souls, set free forever from the bondage of sin. It's a freedom where we know that we can confess our sins and receive forgiveness. It's a freedom to know that in Christ there is power to overcome temptation and reject sin. It's a freedom to know that because Christ died and rose again, we will live forever. And it's a freedom that was bought with a price. And whenever we talk about the freedom of our country, it's important to remember that it was not cheap. The freedoms that we have, the freedoms that we enjoy, were bought with a price, a very, very high price. On Independence Day weekend, it's kind of hard not to think about some battles that have happened in the past. All kinds of battles maybe come to mind. The Battle of Gettysburg, Battle of the Bulge, Battle of Normandy, Battle of Midway and Iwo Jima. It's a lot of battles. And all of them, every single one of them, pictures of sacrifice and a price paid for freedom. But on this day, I would like to think about another battle. And it's a picture of a great sacrifice. In fact, the greatest sacrifice. It took place on a hill called Calvary. Greater love has no one than this, that he lay down his life for his friend. You are his friend. Christ Jesus laid down his life in that battle on Calvary for you. Laid down his life so that we could be free. Free from every single sin that condemns us. Free. That is what forgiveness is all about. It's about freedom. Freedom won for us on that hill for all of us. And when that freedom is known and embraced and shared and celebrated, oh, blessed is the nation whose God is the Lord. You know what? I need to take some time to remember that this weekend. That most glorious freedom won for me by my Savior. Well, we have an awful lot to remember, to think about, an awful lot to thank God for. In fact, it ends up to be a weekend of praise and thanksgiving, doesn't it? Happy Independence Day, people loved by God. Enjoy your freedom in Christ. Amen. Now may the peace of God, which surpasses all understanding, keep our hearts and our minds in Christ Jesus. Amen. Would you please stand as together we speak our faith in the words of the Apostles' Creed, page 8 in your bulletin. Together we confess. I believe in God, the Father Almighty, maker of heaven and earth, and in Jesus Christ, his only Son, our Lord, who was conceived by the Holy Spirit, born of the Virgin Mary, suffered under Pontius Pilate, who was crucified, died, and was buried. He descended into hell. The third day he rose again from the dead. He ascended into heaven and sits at the right hand of God the Father Almighty. From thence he will come to judge the living and the dead. I believe in the Holy Spirit, the Holy Christian Church, the communion of saints, the forgiveness of sins, the resurrection of the body, and the life everlasting. Amen.
1: This nation on the principles of freedom and liberty for all. And we ask that you would continue to strengthen our leaders with wisdom and good judgment, so that they may lead this nation to the glory of your name and the blessing of all its citizens. Lord, in your mercy,
2: hear our prayer.
1: Great physician of body and soul, bring your healing and wholeness to those who are sick, who are suffering from ongoing infirmities, or who are hospitalized. We especially remember this day Sister Mary Lou, Olivia Reichert as she has surgery, Joe Miano as he recovers from a recent surgery, and George Tomasi, who is hospitalized. Lord, give us your love and compassion to visit and stand with them in their time of trial. Lord, in your mercy, hear our prayer. Heavenly Father, we pray your blessing upon those who mourn the death of a loved one. This day we especially remember the family and loved ones of Wilma Miller, who died in the Lord this past Thursday. Give to them your strength and your peace that passes all human understanding. Lord, in your mercy, hear our prayer. Into your hands, O Lord, we commend ourselves and all for whom we pray, trusting in your mercy through your Son, Jesus Christ, our Lord. Amen. You may be seated as we collect our offering.

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And lead us not to temptation, but deliver us from evil. For thine is the kingdom, and the power, and the glory, forever and ever. Amen. Now may the Lord bless you and keep you. May the Lord make his face shine upon you and be gracious to you. May the Lord look upon you with favor and give you his peace. Amen.

0: Over a century of Christ for you, anytime, anywhere. KFUO, Clayton, St. Louis.
1: The world will tell you that blessing means favorable circumstances. But blessing, in the biblical sense, means God's favor in any circumstance. No exceptions. Because there is no where God does not belong.
2: 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Now, with a message titled, Bloom Where You're Planted, here is our speaker, Dr. Michael Ziegler.
1: Pat Smith says that she'll never forget when she first moved to Greensburg in 1958. Her husband said to her, "See, there's the courthouse tower, and it's got the tree on it." I'm told that everyone who has ever lived in Greensburg, Indiana, has had some version of that very conversation. There's the courthouse, there's the tree growing out of it. It's a long story that goes back to sometime around the end of the American Civil War. That's when residents of the town first noticed a tree growing where it shouldn't. That is, through the roof of their 10-story courthouse tower. And over 150 years later, a tree is still there today, perched high up 100 feet, growing through a hole in the roof. You can see it if you zoom in using Google Earth, or just take the Greensburg exit off of I-74 when you're passing through. Nobody is sure how it got there, on the wing of a bird or a gust of wind. The first tree was removed in 1870 for fear it would damage the tower. But in 1875, another appeared. And in 1888, at least four additional trees were cut down from the roof. But others grew in their place and have continued to grow there through droughts and storms, recessions and wars. Eventually, the town just owned it. They couldn't get rid of it. And then they didn't want to be rid of it. They accepted it as some strange, obstinate, providential gift, one that they hadn't asked for and hadn't earned. Today, they're on somewhere around tree number 11. And the clock tower tree has become part of the town's identity and inspiration, a mascot of sorts, a symbol of growth, and the source of some bad jokes, like the one about how the tree is watered by the springs of the clock, of course. Puns notwithstanding, Greensburg's tree seems to give people hope. Hope for blooming wherever you happen to be planted. Bloom where you're planted was counsel I was given as a young person. I was just beginning to serve in the military, in the U.S. Air Force at the time. And it was good advice. In the military, you can give your assignment preferences. You can fill out your wish list, but the wings and winds of the Air Force assignment system are going to send you where they send you, unasked and sometimes unearned. And maybe that's why I'm a sucker for a story of a tree thriving where it should not be, in what seem like impossible circumstances. I get why Greensburg has made a mascot of an unlikely tree protruding from the shingles of their town's tower. There is something deeply human that longs to see life even in the most austere environments. Tiny green tendrils springing from decayed mortar joints of a condemned building, or creeping from narrow caverns in cracked sidewalks, or peeking through the trough of a neglected house rain gutter. These sights are a symbol of the seeds of life, not usually in a hurry, but generally they'll find a way. Maybe your life isn't subject to the whims of an assignment system. Maybe you've lived in the same place all your life. Maybe you've been blessed with support from family and friends, teachers and mentors. But also, you've been through seasons of drought and storm. And you know just how few supports would need to break loose before your growing conditions would seem much less favorable and much more precarious or hopeless. It may not feel like being a tree on a roof, but maybe a fiddler, as Tevye, the milkman, saw himself and his town in that fiddler, just trying to scratch out a pleasant, simple tune without breaking his neck. No matter how sure things may appear, it doesn't take much to see how insecure your perch in this world is. There's an old story from the Good Book that Tevye read, the Hebrew Bible, the Old Testament, as Christ followers call it, an ancient account that rings with this truth. It's about a young Hebrew man named Joseph. He was his father's favorite, and his 9 older brothers knew it, and Joseph knew it. Good-looking, well-built, at age 17, life for Joseph seemed as secure as can be. But then his brothers had had enough of him,

sexually assault his boss's wife and get sent down a few more stories, down into the dungeon, locked up in prison. Like most accounts in the Bible, Joseph's story works on many levels. There's always an element of hope, but first, a dose of reality. The reality is that on our own, wherever we're planted, none of our situations are as sure as we think they are. It's a long story about how the world got to be this way. The Bible reveals how we had become like trees, cut off from our water source, like branches who didn't think we needed the vine. Creatures at odds with our Creator. As the prophet Jeremiah put it, "Cursed is the one whose trust is in man, who depends on human flesh for his strength, and whose heart turns away from the Lord, his Creator. He will be like a bush in the wastelands and will not see any good come. But blessed is the man who trusts in the Lord, whose confidence is in the Lord. He will be like a tree planted by the water that sends out its roots by the stream. It does not fear when heat comes. Its leaves are always green. It has no worries in a year of drought and never fails to bear fruit." Jeremiah 17, 5 through 8. See, we broke faith with our Creator. God designed us to live forever by trusting in Him, and God gives us His Word and His Spirit to create that bond of trust. But if we stay separated from our source, we might go on precariously living for 80 or 90 years or more, but eventually reality catches up. There's more to Joseph's story, though. Joseph isn't just any guy who's been betrayed and wrongfully condemned and left in a hole to rot. Joseph is part of the family of the promised seed. The seed is how God, in the Bible's book of Genesis, describes His plan to restore our faith in Him, to replant and regrow humanity's roots in God's life. God began again with Joseph's great-grandfather, Abraham. God promised Abraham that in his family, in his seed, all the families of the earth would be blessed. And Abraham trusted God. And so, even though Abraham's family, and especially his great-grandson Joseph, would be planted in some of the most inhospitable climates, in slavery and in prison, and eventually when their nation collapsed and they went into exile and death, even then, nothing could uproot God's promise. Because generations later, this seed, this family, would be gathered into one person, Abraham's greatest descendant, Jesus, conceived by the Holy Spirit, born of the Virgin Mary, revealed to be the eternal Word of God in person. And Jesus was planted where nothing should grow. He was betrayed, falsely accused, nailed to a cross, and they left His dead body in a hole to rot. But God began again and raised His Son from the dead. And today, 2,000 years later, Jesus is the most fruitful tree that has ever been. And the seed of His promise was already present centuries earlier with Joseph. Listen to how it goes, recorded in Genesis chapter 39. Now Joseph had been brought down to Egypt after he had been sold by his brothers into slavery, and a man named Potiphar, an officer of Pharaoh, the captain of Pharaoh's guard, an Egyptian, had bought Joseph from the hands of the Ishmaelites who had brought him down there. And the Lord was with Joseph, and he became a successful man, and he was in the house of his Egyptian master. And his master saw that the Lord was with Joseph, and that the Lord caused everything he did to succeed in his hands. So Joseph found favor in his master's eyes, and Joseph served him. And his master put him in charge of his house. He entrusted all that he had into Joseph's hand. And from the time that he put Joseph in charge, the Lord blessed the Egyptian's house for Joseph's sake.
And the

blessing of the Lord was upon all that he had in his house and his field. So he left all that he had in Joseph's charge. And because of him, Potiphar, his master, had no concern about anything, except for the food he ate. Now Joseph was well-built and handsome. And in the course of time, his master's wife cast her eyes upon Joseph. And she said to him, "Come to bed with me." Joseph refused. He said to his master's wife, "Look, because of me, my master has no concern about anything in the house. And he has put me in charge over everything. No one is greater in this house than I am. And my master has not withheld anything from me except you, because you're his wife. So how could I do this great evil and sin against God?" Yet she kept on talking to him day after day. But he would not listen to her, to go to bed with her or be with her. One day, when Joseph went into the house to do his work, and there were no other servants in the house, she caught him by his cloak and said, "Come to bed with me." But he left his cloak in her hand and ran out of the house. As soon as she saw that he had left his cloak in her hand and had run out of the house, she called to her household servants and said to them, "Look, he has brought this Hebrew among us to make sport of us. He tried to get into bed with me, but I screamed. And when he heard me scream for help, he left his cloak beside me and ran out of the house." And she kept his cloak beside her until his master came home. And then she told him the same story, saying, "That Hebrew slave you have brought to be among us came to make sport of me. But when I screamed for help, he left his cloak beside me and ran from the house." And when his master heard the words that his wife spoke to him, "This is the way your slave treated me," he burned with anger. And Joseph's master took him and put him in the prison, the place where the king's prisoners were kept. And he was there, in prison. But the Lord was with Joseph and showed him steadfast love. And the Lord gave Joseph favor in the eyes of the prison warden. So the warden put Joseph in charge of all the prisoners. And whatever was done there, it was Joseph that did it. And the warden paid no attention to anything that was in Joseph's charge, because the Lord was with Joseph. And whatever he did, the Lord made it succeed. Genesis chapter 39. This weekend, U.S. Americans celebrated America's 250th birthday. Now, some people tell a story of America as a failed experiment,

0: followers of Jesus, we can bloom here also, like Joseph did in Egypt. Whatever the conditions, we can grow here, not for ourselves, but for others. Because this story is not about me or you or America or any other political entity. The story is about Jesus, his love for God, his Father, and God the Father's love for the world. No exceptions. So much so that he gave his only Son, that whoever trusts in him would be truly blessed. But sometimes, as Americans, or Canadians, or from wherever you happen to be hearing this, we get turned around on what it means to be blessed. The world will tell you that blessing means favorable circumstances. But blessing, in the biblical sense, means God's favor in any circumstance. No exceptions. Because there is no where God does not belong. And with God, forgiveness and life and resurrection and reconciliation and new creation will always find a way. But not usually in too much of a hurry. I was looking through scanned copies of old newspapers from the Greensburg Daily News, the town with that exceptional tree growing from the roof of its clock tower. One article from 1990 describes the tree as a most peculiar providential gift that symbolizes a community that is steadfast and determined to grow and thrive under any circumstances. Another article from 1929 reports how a certain Mr. and Mrs. Swartz of Chicago motored through Greensburg on their way back home from Florida, and after viewing the tower for themselves, they announced that they were now convinced that the tree was really there. The tower trees of Greensburg have garnered a lot of attention for this small Indiana town. And from a certain perspective, we could say it's a story about an exceptional town with an exceptional gift. But from another perspective, the story isn't about Greensburg at all. It's about the resilience of plants. The Greensburg tower trees are just one of countless examples of plants being plants, thriving in circumstances and places we thought impossible. Like the fig tree that grows upside down from a crack in a cave in Naples, Italy. Or the most photographed 70-year-old willow tree that grows all alone in the middle of a large lake in Wanaka, New Zealand. Or the little sapling seen growing from a neighbor's chimney. Or the potatoes that sprout from your countertop. Just being what God created them to be. If you don't know God's promise for you, I invite you into this abundant life planted in Jesus and with his people. And if you do know Jesus, I invite you to send down your roots more deeply. In Jesus, we can continue to celebrate the unique gifts God has given to our native lands, to our towns and families, and to each of us as individuals. But the story we tell, the story we live by, is not of the greatness of our nation, nor of our town, nor of ourselves. It is of the singularly exceptional seed who came back from the dead when they cut him down so that he could give us life, unasked, unearned, and by human measures, impossible. The risen and ascended Jesus sends us into all the nations to sow the seed of God's word, to bless all people, to become what God made them to be. And he promises to be with us always, wherever we happen to be planted. Would you pray with me? Dear God, make me like a tree planted by streams of living water, bearing fruit in season and out of season. Through your word, Jesus, and by your Holy Spirit, and for your glory. Amen.
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0: Now Dr. Ziegler leads us in praying the Lord's Prayer.
1: Taught by Jesus and trusting in his promises, we are bold to pray. Our Father who art in heaven, hallowed be thy name. Thy kingdom come, thy will be done, on earth as it is in heaven. Give us this day our daily bread, and forgive us our trespasses, as we forgive those who trespass against us. And lead us not into temptation, but deliver us from evil. For thine is the kingdom and the power and the glory, forever and ever. Amen. The Lord bless you and keep you. The Lord make his face shine on you and be gracious to you. The Lord look upon you with favor and give you peace. Amen.
0: 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I'm Mark Eicher. 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

0: Bobby Schrader with How Great Thou Art. Good evening, I'm Jordan Harms. Thank you for tuning in to KFUO, Christ for You, Anytime, Anywhere. 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

0: What a friend we have in Jesus by the St. Olaf Choir. 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